0: at Meta have known all along that their products are designed to addict and harm children.
1: The trial is expected to run for several weeks. Iran has been accused of targeting maritime traffic off the coast of the United Arab Emirates. The UAE says one of Iran's missiles landed in its territorial waters and the other just outside of it. The nation's defense ministry says it's ready to address any threats to its security and maritime navigation. It comes as negotiations to end the US-Israel war in Iran again have stalled. The ABC is dismantling its Indigenous TV department in a major overhaul of how it develops and commissions Aboriginal and Torres Strait Islander TV content. Set up in 1987, the department created programs like Blackout, Message Stick, Clever Men, Redford Now, Mabo, and Black Comedy. In 2010, Wiradjuri filmmaker and media executive Sally Riley became the inaugural head of ABC TV's Indigenous department. She would later move on to be head of scripted and head of drama entertainment and Indigenous before leaving the ABC in 2023. Kelrick Martin, the current head of Indigenous TV at the broadcaster, but was recently made redundant. The ABC's confirmed it's considering a replacement structure for the specialised unit and is allegedly consulting with staff. Instead of a dedicated department, Aboriginal and Torres Strait Islander stories would be greenlit under the broadcaster's broader screen division. Two dedicated Indigenous content positions would be added to that division. A new First Nations Commissioner-Editor would be responsible for advocating for Indigenous projects and would be supported by a proposed Head of First Nations Content. And now moving to today's weather forecast, mostly sunny in Mugajin, Brisbane with a top of 23, 20 and partly cloudy on Gadigal Country, Sydney, while it's 18 and partly cloudy on Ngunnawal and Ngambri Country, Canberra, 16 with showers and windy in Nam, Melbourne, a shower or two in Nipaluna, Hobart with a max of 19, a top of 17 and raining in Tarndandya, Adelaide, showers and 20 degrees in Borlu, Perth, and sunny in Garimella, Darwin with a top of 33 degrees. And that's been the latest from NIRS News. You can always message us on Facebook, Instagram, or LinkedIn.
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0: Big T.
1: And it is a good morning out there. How are we, ladies and gentlemen, boys and girls, everybody in Ruby B? It is 99.7 FM, Big T on the Morning Brekkie Show. We're on the second half and we are joined now. We've got Leah on the phone with us. She's from the Mowajum Art and Cultural Centre. She's going to have a yarn to us today about the festival that's coming up. Good morning, Leah.
2: Good morning, and how are you today?
1: I am excellent, thank you. Having a lovely morning. I know you said it was very hot in Derby today.
2: Yes, it's quite humid and hot this morning as usual, but I think us Derby folks and Mowajum folks, we love it, so it doesn't make any difference in our day.
1: I get told it's like 5 degrees. You must be on top of the hill, and we're at the bottom of the hill by the sounds of it, because it's cooler down here today.
2: Yeah, it's been cool lately. I'm assuming that the cold weather has just sunken in more deeper into the months, I'm assuming.
1: Exactly.
2: So it's been really cool, yeah.
1: So what do you want to talk about today? We've got the Mowajum Festival coming up on the 27th of August, 27th to the 29th of August, I should say. Is that correct? I've got the dates there? Nope.
2: Yeah, now look, it's on the 29th of August, and we're inviting anybody who wants to come along to look at the community festival. We're engaging the three tribal groups of the area. We got Burora, Ngarinyan, and Wanambal from the Northwest Kimberley region, the tip of the Northwest Kimberley region. So we're hoping that people would come. It's more to get together, share our culture, learn traditions, understand that, you know, people out there, they have their own understanding of cultural identity, where they come from, but the song and dancing within that and the understanding of who we are, where we are, and where we come from, because every Indigenous people are different. Even the local people in the area of Nyugana, in which the Wajanaungo, we've got our art centre, so they're completely different to us. So we just wanted to share our cultural understanding, our stories, our song, and our dance, because I believe, you know, mingling the fabrication or materials together, it's very vibrant, and we're hoping that with, you know, drawing people to understand.
1: It's going to be absolutely amazing. Such a beautiful idea as well. Just bring people in that have not necessarily seen culture before, especially not on the phone. Most people live these days within technology, so it's a real life.
2: Yeah, well, that's right.
1: A real experience, real honesty as well.
2: Yeah, and our understanding is, you know, you get a touch, feel, smell, you know, all your senses. It becomes very important in life, and this is 100%. What we live off as Wanyanongo people.
1: Exactly. I love it. It's absolutely fantastic. A good idea. So this festival has been going for a while, is that correct? Or is this the first time you run this festival?
2: No, every year, and it always happens during July, but we wanted to take it up the road. It didn't happen, so we just pulled it back this year. And so we're having it on Saturday, the 29th of August, and it starts at 2 to 5. It's more about workshops, getting involved in cultural activities, and the show will begin about 6 to 9, depending on how long we go for. If we get excitement and everybody still want to dance around, well, mate, so be it.
1: But it's an Mowajum, the art center, if you've never been there, look, you've got to go and check it out. It is an absolutely beautiful location. As I was talking about Leah before, I tend to go there on the weekends and they're not open, unfortunately, but during the week they are open. But you've got to go and have a look at it's amazing, and talk to the people that work there. It's such a beautiful place.
2: Yes, and this is what we're open to, and we're passionate about teaching and for people to learning. And ask questions, but
1: I want you know,
2: Wanjina people, and we want to show what we have, who we are, and encourage other people to respect that identity, and it's different to others.
1: We'll get a better understanding.
2: We are so unique. Very unique in our own way, and this is what we want to keep it to be as well.
1: Oh, no, I love it. I love it. I love it. I wish I'll be busy that day, but I'm so many things I get to miss out on, but it's such a lovely opportunity to go and see, First Nation people in the best opportunity you can, because this is honesty, the best way it is. Is there anything else you would
2: welcome. Please come. Enjoy yourself and just get immersed in everything that you see around culture and understanding. And thank you guys
1: I'm honestly jealous. I want to go, but I've got to do something else on that day, unfortunately. But Deb, can you please tell me, look, I was just talking about this before you with you on the road. Can you please tell me about the building? Because this is something that my memory of what the build, because the aerial shot of the building.
2: Yeah, the aerial shot is over Wanjana, and it's facing a wrong way. We believe it's facing the wrong way, but yep. We say, oh, no, it's welcoming people. So we laugh a lot about that.
1: That's the best part. The 14 years that I've lived up here, that is the, when I talk about the art and cultural centre, that's the first thing I talk about, because it's just, it's a different way of looking at it for a person that comes from the outside. It's and get a different understanding, and I absolutely love that part about it. It's just more knowledge, more information is what we should be valued to, and this kind of event that's going to be happening in this festival gives us an eye-opening experience, something that everyday people wouldn't see, and I absolutely love the idea that what you guys are going on there.
2: Yeah, and that is what it's all about, and it's about Wunan, meaning it's sharing. It's a sharing concept. In and around everywhere, and so no one's different to the other.
1: I wish that a lot of other cultures bought in that the family everything that Aboriginal culture is, that the family orientation, like, just gave me goosebumps. I wish that more cultures would adapt that, because it's such a beautiful thing that to have the best communication through groups, through real conversation. Not on the internet, right. Not through false information, but through honesty and truth, and Galari Radio being one of those guys who put out that truth and honesty as well. I love it. It's what we do. We live in a world now where, like I said, we're in technology where so many things are faked, or so much untruth information is put out there, and doing festivals like this really brings it back to the grassroots of where it is and what it should be about.
2: Yeah, and your tradition is from the heart.
1: 100%.
2: So nothing should be fake, or, you know, you're putting yourself out there, and that's what we believe. We're putting ourselves out there in a way, sharing our culture and our traditions with that is embedded so deep in us that, it's so good to share.
1: Yeah, and I can hear it. I love it. I love it. I love it. Thank you very much, Leah, for coming on the show today. So that show, the festival there is starting the 29th of August. What time would you say the doors open? 3 o'clock?
2: About 2 o'clock. We have workshop activities. If you want to be involved, come along.
1: Definitely.
2: And then everything starts at about 6.
1: No worries at all. So I always say it. I've got to not think about it so much. So Murrunjum Art and Cultural Centre, Gibb River Road in Derby. When you turn off the highway, the Gibb, just follow it up a couple of kilometres, and it's on the right-hand side. You can't miss it. It very much stands out there. So that's the 29th of August. Thank you very much, Leah, for coming on. Is there anything else that you would like to talk about with the festival, or even with the Art and Cultural Centre that you work with?
2: No, I'll just say thank you, and thank you for giving me this opportunity to share and just invite.
1: No, absolutely, my pleasure. Anything else that's coming up, I'm very much happy to get you back on the radio and talk about it, because we need to get the voice out there and the understanding, and people to know these festivals and these opportunities are available for us to look at it from a real perspective. Ask the questions. You get the integrity of the answers. So I really, honestly, so appreciate you coming on the radio today, Leah, and I hope you have a wonderful afternoon, and I hope the festival is absolutely amazing as well.
2: Thank you, and enjoy your day.
1: No worries at all. You have yourself a lovely day. All righty, there you go, ladies and gentlemen. We just had lovely Leah on from Murrunjum Festival there, the Art and Cultural Centre up on the... Now I've got the name of the road, Gibb River. Why didn't I think about that before? On the Gibb River Road there in Derby. You can't miss it. It's up on the right-hand side. It's an absolutely beautiful venue. You've got to go and check it out. If you've never had the opportunity to go, this is definitely your opportunity. 99.7 FM, Big T on the Morning Brekkie Show.

gosh. This is Effie here, the Greek hair gel goddess from Melbourne, Australia, and you're listening to 99.7 Gulari FM. 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

Good morning. Welcome back, 99.7 FM. Big T on the morning brekkie show. 8:27 on this beautiful Wednesday morning. How you feeling out there? Top of 30 degrees today. It's going to be a, well, already said it three times now. It's going to be a fantastic day. You don't have to worry about that. You're out there in it. If you're not already out there in it, you're inside the house or inside the building, or you're like me in a studio with no windows and you can't actually see it. We work in a building with lots of no windows. Upstairs, lots of no. They got sunlight. They can see. They look up. They can see that there's a blue sky, but well, a cloudy blue sky because it's a pogged window. But yeah, not many windows in this building. Hopefully, you've got some in yours. If not, maybe you should get a picture like me and put it on the other side of the studio so it looks like you can see outside. Yeah, I've got one of them. Just a little picture. It just shows me what it looks like outside. Yeah. It is looking really good out there. It's a dry season. This is the perfect time of the year. And we're just talking to Leah just before there from the Murrawjum Cultural Centre there up in Derby. And she's telling me it's humid up in Derby. Ooh, I'm not looking forward to that coming back. I'm sure that'll be... Yeah, let's not burst that bubble yet and talk about the Broome Dome. We don't want to get into it yet. We'll just talk about the dry season. Absolutely fantastic day out there today. We've already hit our low tide at the moment. 2 metres is our low tide at 8:18 this morning it was. Our high tide this afternoon is going to be at 2:09. That's going to be at 8.1 metres. So we've got plenty of time. The tides are in slow movement. So if you are going down to the beach, I'll say it slowly. Look out for the tide. It's going to come up very, very slowly. So if you are going for a wander down the beach, which is something you don't notice when you're walking down the beach, the tide's coming in. You don't notice it because you're just walking a bit higher every time. But unfortunately, your vehicle doesn't move if you do park it at the Ganthian Point side. And, yeah, just be mindful. Talk about it every day. It's a common knowledge. If you live in Broome, it's one of the biggest things you've got to look at is tides when travelling around Broome. So, yeah, nice and simple. It sounds simple. It's not so simple for some people, but anyway. Roads out there are looking pretty good at the moment. We've just got our general roadworks around the town. What is this one here? Out at Willair. Still doing that roadworks out there. This is the time of the year. There is no other time of the year to do roadwork infrastructure and get stuff done, because when we go into the wet season, if you've been between here and Willair, you would have seen the new road that they built out there. It's a long part of the road. It's probably like 6 or 7, maybe 10 kilometres long with a section of water that washed out the road. So the water up here is unbelievable. If you get the opportunity to come back here in the wet season and see what it really does. And water movement is absolutely amazing if you get the opportunity to come up here. That is when we have a storm. It is, crazy. If you've been to Willair, you would have crossed over the single lane bridge of the Fitzroy River. If you have a look over the edge when you're driving through, you'll see that that water is probably about 25 metres off the actual bridge, so it's a long way off. I've been here and I've seen the water knocking over the top of the bridge, heading towards Fitzroy. And the gentleman that I was with, he was like, Tony, that's about 80 million gigalitres of water a second going up the bridge. So going, not going out to the ocean, like going up. And from there on, pretty much from there to Broome, it was just about flooded all the way. It's absolutely amazing. Like the amount of water that when it rains, it bloody rains up here. There is nothing that can stop it. So if you want to stick around, check out the wet season. You might get lucky. You may see rain. I've been here a few years. You may not see rain sometimes. That tests you out, and it makes it for an interesting time here in Broome. But there we go, 8:31. Roads are looking pretty good out there, just a normal road. Still got the new road they built there on the old Broome Road there. Still not signed. It's a very dark road, like very, very dark road. They haven't put the lines on it yet, so just be mindful if you're heading out there. And something that someone told, because this, look, I talked about this when they laid the road, and this is, I guess it was meant to happen, I suppose, but... And they laid that new road, all the little pebbles and stuff like that spit off and hit trucks and hit the window. I got hit and it cracked my window and I was like, Jesus Christ. And I was telling my mate about it and he's like, yeah, put your window down your car. And I'm like, what do you mean? And he goes, well, when you're travelling around on those areas where you know there's loose rocks, if you'd leave your window down a little bit, it stops the car from pressurising. So because our cars are so airtight these days, within the car it sits pressurised. So anything to hit the window or something like that will make it crack quite easily because you got all that pressure pushing out on your windows. Honestly, wish you'd told me that beforehand, not like afterwards.
wiser in hindsight, eh? Isn't it? Don't you love learning lessons like that when people teach you something, but they let you do the bad thing first, or do it like not right, I suppose, in their eyes, but not do it the proper way. And then once you've finished it, they're like, oh, yeah, you should have done it this way. And you're like, at what point would you have thought to tell me instead of waiting for me to finish doing all of it? You know? Anyway, Mental Health Day, Wednesday, talking about mental health. I'm going to talk about a story that it's probably why I got stutters, but it's a learning curve and hit a brick wall. And just a bit of a crazy story that I thought I'd share online and maybe teach some people, because what I've learned over the last, since Thursday last week about this particular subject, it is absolutely crazy, and it just goes down to communication, which is pretty bad sometimes, but this is how it starts. So I bought a car about 8 weeks ago, 9 weeks ago. It has a wheelchair ramp in the back of it. Now, I don't know anything about I don't know anything about buying cars with wheels. I just thought I'd buy a car. So I bought a car with a wheelchair ramp. Went into the licensing centre to transfer the car into my name, and big red alert, flag comes up, and they're like, oh, we've got to send your paperwork to Perth. I'm like, yeah, all right, no worries. I'm like, why? And they're like, oh, it's because it has a wheelchair ramp in the back. I'm like, no worries. So I sent it away. 2 weeks later, no one contacted me, like no one. So I was like, all right, better go. So I went back down to the licensing centre, and they're like, oh, yeah, no, well, we can't transfer it into your name. And I'm like, oh, you know, why? And they couldn't really tell me why. But I suppose asking nice questions and being polite about it and stuff like that, they're like, oh, you need these permits for your car. You need to get like... you should have got what is the word for it? I wrote the word down earlier on today. I'll find my piece of paper where I wrote it down. I had to get a conversion kit, plate, paperwork, something or other, that I should have been sent by the guys that I bought the car from. But anyway, I didn't get that. Can't get hold of the person that I bought it from now, funny enough. But lucky enough, by talking to people, I found out that I had to get modification permits and forms that I had to fill out and all this jazz that I had to do. Thank God, after talking to the people, I found this information. Like, I'm glad that I do my job in research, because I had to do a lot of research over the last couple of days, and it's absolutely unbelievable. But it's just down to, you'd think people would let you know this kind of stuff. So this is stuff that I'm going through, trying to get this car into my name. Like, it's not even, I'm still, the car's in the driveway. Like, I drive it around now, but yet I still can't get it into my name. But I filled out all this paperwork, paid all these, I had to pay modification permits and conversion permits and all these permits just to drive. It's my daily driver. I don't even have anyone in a wheelchair. Like, it's a business that I'm setting up on the side, but it's, yeah, I just thought I'd get it. But anyway, so I filled out all these forms. The lady I spoke to on the phone, the most loveliest lady at the Department of Transport, lovely lady, and she gave me all the information. Thank God. It's so much stuff. And got all these forms and got them all signed. They're like, just sign them, you fill them out, send them back on an email, all done, no worries. Yep, cool. So filled out all the paperwork, got right to the end thinking, yeah, it's cool. And what does it say at the end? I need a JP to sign it. And I'm like, huh, maybe not computer. It took me ages to print the bloody thing out. So I got it printed out the other night, had it in my book, thought, yeah, come in, get it signed yesterday. This is... I just, like, you go through all this kind of stuff sometimes, and like your brain, you kind of want to freak out. Even my kids are like, you're not overreacting, Dad. I'm like, look, I could make this wall that's in front of me, I could look at it and walk away, which I have done in the past, or I can look at it and go, you know what, brick by brick, I'll get you down. So I printed out this paperwork, brought it into town yesterday, went to go and sign it. What did I do? Knocked my coffee off the bench here in the studio, all over the paperwork. So I've just, like, looked down at this and, like, yeah. You can imagine, I didn't actually say anything. I basically looked in silence at my paperwork on my desk here. It was in my bag, because my bag's next to the desk. And I've never done it. I don't even know how. You know when you're having those bad moments? And they're like, and then it's something else adds to it, and then something else adds to it, and then something else. And you're just, like, you just want to lose your, you know, you want to lose control. But I didn't. So proud of myself. I didn't. I looked at it and I was like, you know what? Just go home. For me, I live 20Ks out of town, so organisation is a big thing. But, all right, go home, print the paperwork out, get it redone. But in doing that, it was in irony, in funniness on the flip side of it, by going home
and getting this, redoing this paperwork, what I'd done the day before is searching for stuff. The back of the car, the wheelchair ramp had a sticker of the company that installed it. I rang them. Now, this thing got installed over 20 years ago, but those guys down there at Vanquip in Welshpool, Perth, absolute legends, they went through their whole archive section and found the conversion for it, printed it out and faxed or emailed it to me yesterday. So my bad losses and all the negatives that happened, me not losing my... losing control, I had a win at the end of the day. And so just talking about mental health and today being hump day, I just wanted to share that story because I love my kids more than anything in this world, but they were saying, Dad, you haven't lost control, you haven't yelled, you haven't screamed, you haven't got angry. And 99.9% of the time, I would do that. I would see that brick wall or see that challenge and just walk away from it. I would honest to God, anything that was hard in my life, I would just be like, nah, too hard, walk away. But this one I've got more, I want to do more because like I said, I want to set this car up as a wheelchair accessible vehicle for the community and for people that are coming to Broome and so forth. That's the end goal. But all these walls and all these things that are coming in my path, I'm like, you know what? One at a time, Tony, one at a time. Tick the box, mate. You'll get through it, mate. You'll get through it. As much as I'm freaking out, and yesterday, yeah, I had really bad stutters. And like I said, for people that know me out there know what the stutters are like. They were bad. Anything that runs more than an hour or so when I have stutters, I do have medication to take for it. I don't have to take it daily. It's called olanzapine if you want to know what it is. But I do not have to take it daily. I only take it if that stutter goes more than an hour or an hour or so because you can imagine it gets very tiring. I have, like I said earlier on today, if you're just joining us, I have a live seizure. So I'm like, you hear me now, but I'm silent because it's basically both sides of my brain are firing at the same time and I'm just standing there staring at you. And you look at me like, are you okay? But I can't answer that question because I can't articulate those words, if you know what I mean. So anyway, that's what happened yesterday. Today I've got the paperwork. I didn't bring it into the studio. It is sitting in my car in the side seat or the side part of the door, in the door. It is sitting away from everything I possibly can keep it away from so I can get this paperwork signed today and hopefully get this car registered in my name. But a bit of a learning curve there if you're not too sure about certain things. And research, like as much as you possibly can. Lucky for me, I already know that. So like I said, I rang these companies that did the conversion kit, got all the information. But like for people out there that don't know, I get it. I'm lucky enough that I could research things and have no worries talking to anybody on the phone. And I would tell them the whole story, like I just said to you on the radio. No worries at all. Honesty gets you a long way. Being nice about it and as much as you're boiling inside and you just want to explode out onto the world, those people that you're talking to aren't the issue. They're not the ones that need to cop that. They don't need to hear any of that. They can understand your frustration. They could probably hear it in your voice and the way you do things and how you approach it. But that's just something I want to... Mental health, you know, it's just sometimes you have those days where you want to give up, but don't. Because I can tell you at the end of the day, when you get that win, you're going to be like every part of that rest of that day just disappears because you're looking at the win you just got. There we go. Mental health. Wednesday, hump day, 7:41 in the morning. Tony, Big T, sharing a story. I've been sharing today, haven't I? Stutters. I didn't think I'd ever. Yeah, it's a crazy one. So I've got lots of things going on in my body. Everybody's got something going on, and that is why we look at people and don't judge. Because we do not have a clue what's going on in people's lives. You hear me every day on the radio. You think, hey, he's good. And then when I talk about stutters, everyone looks at it like, what? No way. Even people here in the studio and people I work with in media, they don't even know. I've never seen that happen. And honestly, I don't like to bring them out and party with them because they're my little Achilles heel. I can't talk as much. But anyway, that's what we're talking about, mental health. 8:42 on this beautiful Wednesday morning. We'll come back, we'll chuck some tunes on, we'll come and have a look at the events we've got going around this today, Wednesday, 19th of August.

0: There we go, 99.7 FM Noiseworks, Hot Chilli Woman there, Big T on the Morning Brekkie Show, 8.53 on this beautiful hump day Wednesday morning, cruising into the day we are. After 9 o'clock we have the amazing Sandy Dan on with her show. Firstly we'll have the news and then she'll have her lovely show when she'll be on after 9 o'clock. I don't know how many times I repeat that, I don't know, going around in circles there, Tony. There we go, beautiful day. Today we're talking about mental health and, today Big T was sharing, definitely sharing a lot of, just a bit of things that you don't know about me, especially the stutter part, nobody knows about it until it comes out and they start looking at me like, what, you've never done that before? And then I'm like, I do, but I try to keep him at home though, like I want him to stay at home. Most of the time it happens at home. But I will tell you that when I first started getting it, like I said, I made bad choices in life. It's easy to explain without being too honest on the radio now. But bad choices in life. My stepmom told me to get myself sorted when I turned 30 years old, to get myself sorted, which I did. And I got myself sorted out. I'd had stutters at that stage from triggering it from bad choices, like I said. But I've been a good boy now for over 15 years, but those stutters are there. They're not going anywhere. And she told me that that's what would happen if I made those bad choices. And anyway, we live with what we do, but you just got to live with it and make better choices. So I went through a lot of stuff. I used to be on some heavy drugs to keep them at bay, but over the years, changing my diet and changing things about the way I do it, I got to be able to come off my medication and I still have it. Like I said, it's there as an emergency in the backup, but I don't have it. It doesn't happen very often. Now when I have a little bit of stress or something like that happens in my life, they do poke their head out and teach me to slow down sometimes. Like I said, that's my Achilles heel. Even talking about it, which I'm very surprised about today on the radio, because normally when I talk about it, they do come out. They do like to say, hey, here I am. I just want to show you I'm here. But then I'm like, oh, wait, leave me alone. I can't control them. I wish I could. The more I control them, the worse they get. So, but yeah, bit of a funny insight there or strange insight, mental health, on things that happen within ourselves. Like I said, I'm very honest anyway, regardless of what I talk about on the radio. You meet me in the street, I'll tell you exactly the same thing. I love to share because we live in a world where we don't share enough anymore. Like some things, obviously, you got to keep to yourself. I get that, but we don't talk enough. There's not enough conversation about things that are happening in our lives. So, when I say if I'm at the out at a venue here and I get stutters, the shock look on people's faces is like, why? I've had people tell me to stay home. Why are you out? Why did you come out? Why have you? If you've got that, why are you coming outside? And I'd be like, look at him, like, what? Who are you? Like, what? Mind you, I'd say it in a way slower and a lot of other works trying to get the words out, obviously, but morally I'm shocked by the way that people react in public to certain things. So hence why I do talk openly about it. I don't have them all the time. Thank God. Thank God, because people out there that have stutters 24/7, I feel you. I understand you. I had them for 2 years, 3 years straight. That was the longest stint I had, and that was honestly the worst time of my life. And I really do emphasize being kind to people. Doesn't matter what your disability is or where you are in life, we just got to show a bit of kindness. We don't know what's happening in the background. We don't know what's happening in your family life. We don't know what's happening in your circle. So for people out there that judge by just seeing somebody or the way that they look or the way that they talk or everything around it, we've got to stop that kind of thing, and it's got to go out the door. We talk about it every day of the week. It's a general conversation these days on the radio, in TV, in advertising, about how we treat people and how we want to be treated. And if we can bring it back to the most smallest gesture, and this is something my mum and dad said to me, I've said it on the radio before, but treat people how you would like to be treated. That's it. No more, no less. And if we start really emphasizing on how we look out for each other and look after each other, mental health and things like that are going to become an easier conversation. Not, they say it's easy, but it is a hard conversation to have because we're not talking about it enough. And that's something that we really got to start thinking about, is just looking out for each other around the community, the places that we live, picking people up, giving them that confidence, building them up to help them be able to, one, have a conversation, because if they're inside themselves and they don't want to talk, then it makes it hard for us to be able to help them. So what we've got to do is build up the confidence of these kids and people around, not just kids, adults as well, build the resilience up, show them that, hey, it's A-okay to talk. We're allowed to talk about our feelings. That dude on the radio, he just shares. He just spills out all his information all in one go, because I don't mind, because we need to talk about it. If I have to show by talking about things that are going on in my life, good, the bad, the ugly, the up, the down, the sideways, the left, the right, if I talk about it as an open conversation, maybe it might spike that interest and start that conversation rolling a little bit more within the house, within the home, within even at your mates. Yeah, your group of mates that you hang around with, you know what I mean? One of them's not feeling right. Ask him, how's he going? You're that man, you're the mate, you're your best mate or your girlfriend or, you know, girls, boys, kids, or whatever it is. Just slow down, have a bit of consideration, and start treating people how you would like to be treated. Nice and simple. 8:59. We're nearly done. The day is over. For me, you guys are just starting your day. It's an absolutely fantastic day out there. Tomorrow we may not have Trey in. He's been very unwell. He's sick, the poor bugger. Hopefully he's getting well soon. Tomorrow we'll talk about Community Day. I was going to talk about what we've got going on. I'm just about to run out of time because I wanted to just get that information about starting treating people how you would like to be treated. It's pretty easy. You just, before you even speak, you just think about it and then you make that kind gesture, or you make that nice, or just don't say anything at all, which is another thing our parents taught you. If you got nothing nice to say, don't say anything at all. There we go. 99.7 FM, Big T on the Morning Brekkie Show. Say hello to your neighbour, have a ripper day, be safe on the streets, and I'll be seeing you tomorrow.
1: Hey there, Harrison Peterson here from NIRS News, coming to you from the lands of the Yuggera and Turrbal peoples. Changes to the federal government's proposed gambling ad laws don't go far enough. That's according to longtime public anti-gambling advocate Tim Costello. The new laws look at limiting the amount of betting ads that can be shown on TV, a universal opt-out option that removes online gambling ads, and reductions on the deals bookmakers can offer gamblers. Reverend Costello has told SBS the changes are on the right track but still miss the mark.
2: Look, it's stronger legislation thanks to the amendments from the Liberals, and much stronger than the bill before the Senate inquiry occurred, showing predatory targeting of gamblers. But it's not going to achieve the ends and is a missed opportunity.
1: What, if any, economic benefit will AI data centres bring to Tasmania? That's the question being asked by the state's Greens Party. It's launched a state parliamentary inquiry into the data centres. Tasmania's already seeing plans for the centres, with a $2.1 billion AI factory proposed for Launceston. The Greens say the inquiry will paint a holistic picture to help Tasmania draft effective guardrails for the technology. Instagram's parent company Meta is in court today, with multiple US states accusing the app of harming young people's mental health. Details and other stories after this.
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5: Program sponsor.
1: Social media platforms Instagram and Facebook could be changed forever, with a court case against the platforms beginning in the US. Multiple US states are suing the platform's parent company Meta over reports it's designed to be addictive for children and young people. The states also say it's hurting young people's mental health. Meta says the claims are unsubstantiated and has defended its track record of protecting teens. An Indigenous TV department, which would celebrate its 40th anniversary next year, will be dismantled by the ABC. It's part of a proposal to scrap ABC TV's Indigenous department for a First Nations content and strategy team. Since 1987, the National Broadcaster's Indigenous TV department has given viewers TV programs which include Blackout, Message Stick, Redfern Now, Mabo, Clever Man, and Black Comedy. Under the changes, Aboriginal and Torres Strait Islander TV content would be pitched to the ABC through its broader screen division. Two dedicated Indigenous content positions would be added to that division. A new First Nations Commissioner editor would be responsible for advocating for Indigenous products and would be supported by a proposed head of First Nations content. The ABC has confirmed it's considering a replacement structure for the specialised unit and is allegedly consulting with staff. Indigenous clean energy leaders from across the world will be sharing their knowledge at a conference in Victoria. The First Nations Clean Energy Symposium is starting today in Geelong. First Nations Clean Energy Network Executive Director Karina Nolan says it's a chance for people to see what's working and shape the future.
5: We'll be sharing lessons and case studies from communities who are starting to implement their own clean energy solutions, whether that's rooftop solar on homelands or microgrids, and also what we need to do next. So I want to make sure we're putting community members together with proponents and policymakers to actually shape what comes next.
1: And now to weather. Mostly sunny in Mugajin, Brisbane, with a top of 23 degrees, 20 and partly cloudy on Gadigal Country, Sydney, while it's 18 and partly cloudy on Ngunnawal and Ngambri Country, Canberra. 16 with showers and windy in Nam, Melbourne, a shower or two in Nipaluna, Hobart, with a max of 19, a top of 17 with rain in Tandanya, Adelaide, showers and 20 degrees in Boorloo, Perth, and sunny in Garamilla, Darwin, with a top of 33 degrees. And that's been the latest from NIRS News.
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7: Ngaji Mingan, Ngayu Nilawal Jina, Ngananjuyu, the word of the day. The word of the day is Ngayu, Ngayu. Ngayu is the Yaru word for me or I. We can say Ngayu Buddy Mangara. Ngayu Buddy Mangara means with me forever. Ngayu Buddy Mangara. Ngayu. Thank you for listening. Galia Mabu.
6: That was Word of the Day from the Yaru language, the traditional owners of the Broome area.
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0: Alanis Morissette. Isn't it ironic how beautiful the day is out there? Absolutely gorgeous as we share company for the next couple of hours. So I'm going to be around for a little bit sharing Gulati mornings with you. A big thanks there to Big T getting us ready with the early morning of brekkie there. He'll be back again tomorrow between 7 and 9. We're taking you through till 11 o'clock today on this Tuesday, the 19th of August, with the Shinji Matsuri Festival just around the corner. There's a heap of events still happening in and around the region. There's that Big Spirit Country happening here on premises early next month. So if you haven't got your tickets for that one yet, you'd be kicking yourself, because it's the next generation on from the Taste of Broome. Then there's Kimberley Pride. That's also later on next month as well. Tickets can be purchased for that event, which will take place over a series of 3 or 4 days.
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0: Yes, 11 minutes after 9 o'clock, we're currently sitting at 24.8 degrees. Feels like 24.2. Nothing much in it, is there? Weather-wise, we're heading for a high today of 30 in Broome, with 35s forecasted if you're heading elsewhere around our beautiful part of the world.

Alive from the Waves, regular visitors to Broom. In fact, that's very much a big memory for a lot of locals. In fact, Broome is where their careers pretty much triggered off when they were just a couple of sisters traveling the country, sharing some music back in the 80s. Lighthouse, are you going to be a beacon today? A beacon of hope for someone? There's always someone you can inspire out there with your thoughts, your direction, perhaps. If you're going to be heading out and about, speak of direction, keep an eye out for smoke haze. That's been a problem on Kimberley Roads with those fires burning. The Department of Main Roads can help you out there getting all of those results to you by you popping on there.

information, heading back and beyond into some of those remote locations. The local shires know best on what's happening with the road conditions around their jurisdiction. So have a look on their web pages. There was an incident last night, I noticed, at the Roebuck Roadhouse. There was a truck that caught fire. Don't worry, they've cleared all the debris now. No problem. You probably will notice that something's happened there, and that is exactly what happened with a truck catching fire. And as we mentioned, a lot of the country has been on fire around the region, so it might help if you download the Emergency Services WA Gov's website app, just so that you've got that information on hand if you're heading out and about. Even your local folks, that'll be handy as well if you're residing back and beyond there, and you need to keep up with the latest in what's happening. No doubt you've got all of your resources on hand, hey. Well, it's good to know that. It's warming up out there, a high of 30 degrees still forecasted for Broome, which is quite cool in comparison to 35s up there around Wyndham, Kununurra. Fitzroy Crossing even expecting a high of 35 today. Bigitanga, if you're heading a little further south, they're looking at 34 degrees, along with the Derby. Woman expecting a high of 34. Halls Creek, they're just going to get to around 33. So slip, slop, slap, seek and slide. There's good reasons for that.

0: Marlene Cummins' Pension Day Blues. Oh, you can understand why she was recently inducted into the NEMA's, the Indigenous Music Hall of Fame. They have a voice like that. Whoa. She's been around for a long, long time. A Koori woman. Yeah. Great music. So we'll be hearing a lot more from her in the near future. 24 minutes after 9 o'clock, it's Sandy Dan with you, sharing Gulati Mornings here on 99.7 FM. Good morning.
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0: CCR, Let the Midnight Special, an old Muddy Waters track originally. I don't know if you've heard that original version. I must fish it out one day. Oh, it just has such a different sound to it. So tinny and just so reflective of the day. Yeah. All good. Also heard from Bobby McFerrett a little earlier on with Don't Worry, Be Happy. Are you happy? Well, a smile on your dial's always worthwhile. It's with a heavy heart that we're with you today. We'll talk more about that one later on as we head out and about with you in company. Also going to be heading to the Bureau of Meteorology in a little bit to get an in-depth look at weather and what we can expect today. Getting to 35s around parts, so definitely warming up. Remember to slip, slop, slap, seek and slide. Going for a high of 30 degrees here in Broome Town.
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0: Gappa Gai Dances and proud to be Aborigine. I don't know if you've been around Cairnsway, whether they're still perform or not. I'm pretty sure they would, but they're an excellent outfit to check out. They're often pretty much sharing stories and dances from the rainforests just outside of Cairns, around Caranda way. But yeah, very, very entertaining. Very entertaining. Got Rob Laurie with us from the Bureau of Meteorology to give us an idea of what we can expect weather-wise. Hello, Rob. Welcome.
1: Good morning. Thanks for having me.
0: Hey, good morning. It's been a while since we had a yarn.
1: It has been. It has been a while indeed.
0: Well, no doubt you've been busy with other matters to take care of, and at the moment, keeping a watchful eye on the state today. Weather-wise, warming up here in the Kimberley, that's noticeable for those around Fitzroy Crossing and the East Kimberley. What can you add to that one?
1: Yeah, look, it's warming up a bit. We're getting up to 36 tomorrow for Kununurra, 35 today. So warming up a bit and getting back down to 35. So, yeah, it's warming up that time of year, I suppose, but pretty dry. It looks like not too much humidity around, no rain at all. So, yeah, just a bit of dry weather still, so getting those temperatures up. Hello?
0: Hello, Rob. I apologise. My headphones go a little bit dicky at times. Yeah, it's just technical issues. it is warming up, and that's well and truly a fact. Got the Shinja Matsuri Festival around the corner here in Broome. That starts over the weekend. Are things going to be warming up a little bit more around our part of the world?
1: It is just a tiny bit. It's still fairly dry conditions and light winds. So we've got 30 degrees today, 29 tomorrow. But towards the weekend, we got 31 on Saturday, but 28 on Sunday. So that might be an indication that there's a little bit of moisture coming in, perhaps, for Broome, being right on the coast there. But still pretty nice conditions and, you know, really sunny or mostly sunny. So it's looking pretty good and not too hot for the weekend.
0: Not too hot, so obviously the visitors will still be able to enjoy the conditions that we have to put on a beautiful display of local events that one can be a part of. How's the coastal waters meant to be?
1: They're looking really nice. You know, we've got variable winds around 10 knots, which means, you know, just not sure which direction, but below 10 knots, so fairly light winds, heading northwest to southwesterly, 10 to 15 in the late afternoon, and then going back to being variable around 10 knots in the evening. Pretty well the same case for Thursday and Friday. So fairly light winds, just a gentle breeze in the afternoon, but almost no swell, seas below 1 metre, so pretty nice conditions out there.
0: Nice. So good time for a bit of a swim as well. If you're interested in heading down to the beach, remember to slip, slap, slop, folks. There's good reasons for that. The UV reading may not be as kind to you if you're one of the fairer variety there. And weather for folks heading into Perth today, how's that looking?
1: Yeah, looking, there's an odd shower or two around, but mostly fine. Bit of cloud, we're looking at a top of 20 degrees today, overnight min of 7 degrees. And we're warming up just a little bit to 21 degrees and 7 degrees overnight tomorrow. So fairly cool down there. Odd shower, but not too much rain.
0: And for folks heading up to Darwin, there'd be a few commuting in an orderly direction. Similar to temperatures there in Darwin to what we're experiencing here.
1: It sure is, yeah. Sunny conditions. 33 degrees for Darwin today, getting down to 31 towards the weekend and Sunday and Monday. So, but, you know, really similar, very similar conditions, fairly dry conditions remaining for a bit longer. So, you know, enjoy that dry air while it lasts. But, yeah, it certainly is slowly warming up, particularly through Kununurra.
0: Well, that's very much like the Kimberley. Well, here in Broome, enjoy it while we can with a 30-degree day ahead.
1: Absolutely.
0: Oh, absolutely. You put a good focus on what we can expect weather-wise today. Robert Laurie, thank you for being with us.
1: Thanks for having me.
0: Rob Laurie from the Bureau of Meteorology giving us weather information, you know, what's expected weather-wise today, Wednesday, the 19th of August.

Brooks and Dan, Neon Moon. That moon's looking beautiful outside on the rise, with the bigger moons yet to come, the Shinju moon. Yeah, that means also there's been a big tide, so yeah, watch where you park your car. If you're a newbie to Broome or you're visiting Broome at the moment, those tides can grab your car. The tides can be deceiving at times, and there's been lots of cars damaged, lost. Once those tides get it, get stuck in all of that water, you can almost say that it's useless. Especially cars these days with the electrics in them. Nah, yeah. And Shinju Matsuri Festival, that's around the corner, opening this Friday, the 21st, at Town Beach between 4 and 6 p.m. with the awakening of Sammy the Dragon. And then it's in full steam ahead with events, and there's plenty of events where you'll need to purchase tickets or just spend some money to be a part of. So you might want to pop onto the Shinju Matsuri website page and have a look there, getting your tickets nice and early. Otherwise, they'll be gone before you know it. They sell out pretty quickly with all of the Shinju Matsuri events. Also coming up on the 29th of August, which is an event that's usually part of the Bo Festival calendar in July, is the Maungyam Festival. That'll be held on the 29th, and once again full of colour and culture, as it always has been known to be, with many contributing from the various language groups that reside on Maungyam community. Just outside of Derby there on the Gibeah Road, that event will take place from 3 in the afternoon and go through till about 9 p.m. at night. Plenty of corroboree to have a look at, even be a part of the spiritual experience with those stories and songs behind what you're going to be witnessing on the night. So put that in your diary if you don't want to miss out on that one, the Maungyam Festival. First time on its own, standing apart with its new date on the 29th of August.

0: Colin Stone's The No More Boomerang, a poem originally written by Hildur Knuckle. Cat Walker, as she was known as by her English name, a lady that really pushed for the 1967 referendum. So very much a bigger contributor in Aboriginal affairs, pretty much shaping the direction for Aboriginal people at that particular time. I was amazed that she was in a plane hijacking as she was on her travels around the world, telling the story of the plight of Aboriginal people in this country and gaining support for the 1967 referendum, which was highly supported internationally, as it was by people in this particular country. Got some news coming up at the top of the hour, and we're going to return to just have a talk about events and catch up with Peter Botsman, focusing on various worldly events and whatnot with happenings. In fact, it was quite spooky. It was brought to my attention yesterday, an article where there was a controlled the experiment with AI cracking in to the flight path of a 737. It was controlled, I'll say, but they were able to disengage the co-pilot and do a number of things to the 737 Boeing aircraft. So, what does the future hold? A lot of uncertainty. News next.
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7: Hey there, Harrison Peterson here from NIRS News, coming to you from the lands of the Yuggera and Turrbal peoples. Five Sydney Swans players have been stood down for the rest of the season following an alleged sexual assault in Melbourne this week. Isaac Heaney, Chad Warner, Riley Bice, Nick Blakey and James Jordan will miss the rest of the season. The announcement follows a club board meeting last night. Victorian police are still investigating what happened in a hotel in East Melbourne in the early hours of Monday morning. The Swans released a statement ahead of last night's meeting, saying it condemns all forms of abuse and disrespectful behaviour towards women. The AFL says the first question shouldn't be what it means for the club, but about whether the actions meet the standards the AFL stands for and the community expects of us. Australians will be disappointed with the federal government's gambling ad laws. That's what Independent Senator David Pocock has told the ABC.
8: I think Australians are going to be hugely disappointed by the deal that the Prime Minister's done with the Coalition. We had the blueprint with the Murphy report. We had the Senate inquiry, which just reinforced what we heard during the Murphy inquiry. And we have, you know, 4 out of 5 Australians wanting a ban on all gambling ads. And yet the government is trying to sell us this getting the balance right, which is 3 ads per hour on TV and a fairly unworkable opt-out system online.
7: The laws are expected to pass Parliament thanks to support from the Federal Coalition. The Coalition's push for the laws to include greater restrictions on betting deals offered to vulnerable gamblers, an opt-out system that sees users agreeing to remove the ads from all online platforms. By making 2-year rental agreements the standard, Australians will have more stability and security in their lives. That's what the Australian Council of Trade Unions believes.
4: We've seen rental increases go up 23% over the last 5 years and wages are 17% over that same time. And being able to have security, knowing you can stay in the one place, not having that extra cost that comes with moving, the disruption, finding a new home, finding new schools, often having to move further and further away from where you live, it makes it even harder for workers in this cost of living crisis.
7: Michelle O'Neill there, the ACTU president on the ABC. A clean energy conference in Victoria is hearing from Indigenous people from around the world. Details and other stories after this.
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9: Program sponsor.
7: Indigenous communities are coming together to talk about their role in Australia's clean energy future. The First Nations Clean Energy Symposium starts today in Geelong. It's run by the First Nations Clean Energy Network, which works to ensure communities are involved in the transition and they can decide the benefits they want from it. The network's executive director, Karina Nolan, says that involvement will vary across the country.
10: Every community needs to self-determine what the benefits look like ourselves. So we also need to make sure people have the resources to do that. So for some of our communities, it might be just people want cheaper power. For others, they might want to build and own and operate an asset, which might be a microgrid, wind farm, solar farm.
7: A new documentary is exploring the idea that dance floors are political spaces. Protests on the Dance Floor by Talia Little premieres tonight as part of the Melbourne Film Festival's Sovereign Shorts Film Collection. The short films are the result of a collaboration between the festival, Screen Victoria and NITV. Talia says she wanted her film to explore the ties between sovereignty and Melbourne's dance music scene.
11: This idea sort of came from Nayuka Gori, who is an incredible DJ, writer, activist. And Nayuka sort of said to me how, you know, a lot of the time in our lives, we don't really have a lot of control over what goes on as Aboriginal people. And being a DJ and, you know, playing on your country and being able to set the BPM and everyone's moving in the same way together and we're sort of in control of that experience felt really sovereign.
7: Sovereign Shorts will be available on the festival's website from tomorrow. And that's the latest from NIRS News.

0: Across Western Australia, this is Lanice O'Donoghue with the Ngata News. A WA public health physician is urging residents in the state's north to ensure they are vaccinated against diphtheria. There have been 232 cases of the bacterial infection recorded this year in Western Australia. The highest number was in the Kimberley, followed by the Pilbara. Pilbara public health physician Dr. Andrea Parasi says additional vaccination clinics are being held in Karratha, Roebourne and South Hedland.
1: For adults who haven't received diphtheria, tetanus, pertussis booster in the last 5 years, they will be offered free vaccine. And similarly for children who are not up to date with their vaccines, they will be offered a vaccine as well.
0: A regional fire investigator is warning Pilbara residents not to leave lithium-ion batteries charging overnight or while nobody is home. District Officer Mark Hayes says e-scooters and e-bikes are among the devices causing concern with damaged batteries and the Pilbara's extreme heat increasing the risk.
2: Take them off charge when you go to bed. Don't leave them on charge when you leave the house.
0: The Department of Fire and Emergency Services says anyone who sees a battery smoking should evacuate immediately and call 000. Gascoyne Growers says the federal government's move to slow working holiday visas could have serious consequences. The latest data from the National Farmers Federation shows backpackers account for 44% of the horticulture workforce. Business manager of Sweet A Banana Cooperative, Doriana Mangilia, told the ABC it's another barrier the farmers who rely on backpackers willing to move to the regions.
3: It's just another thing that's going to make farming really hard. Food is grown in remote and regional areas far away from cities. Many Australians and young people don't want to work in horticulture and farming.
0: The organisation delivering Halls Creek Night Patrol says the services help reduce youth crime in the East Kimberley town. The Night Patrol runs 5 nights a week until 11 p.m, offering a support to average of 50 teenagers a night. Jungani Jutia, Chief Executive Lucy Novako, told the ABC they want to extend patrols and set up a dedicated youth night space.
4: Ideally, we'd have a space where kids can come in, receive hot meals. So currently, we are operating from the outdoor basketball court while we don't have a physical location yet.
0: A leading Indigenous workplace researcher says some Aboriginal and Torres Strait Islander women fear flexible working arrangements could damage their careers. Professor Noreen Young says Indigenous workers can require flexibility for sorry business, extended family care, and cultural or community responsibilities, but often face additional scrutiny.
5: Many of the young women in trying to develop careers, especially in the white-collar areas, told us that it's a career killer. So if you take flexible options to work, then you're not taken as seriously.
0: A new guide being launched tomorrow will help employers develop more culturally inclusive workplace policies. Hundreds of licensed gun owners had their email addresses accidentally leaked to other law-abiding gun owners, forcing WA police to apologise and raising security concerns by a Peak Firearms Association. WA Police Commander Lawrence Panay said processes were being changed and a public servant was being retrained after the email addresses of 452 firearm holders were accidentally CC'd in a bulk email sent to gun owners on Monday. Commander Panay said police were moving license holders into the new Firearms Act and a new online portal, but when the bulk email was mistakenly sent out. He said instead of the recipients only seeing their email, they saw all 452 email addresses, and it was a breach that police were obviously not happy about. Commander Panay said the breach was the result of human error and should not give rise to any safety concerns, and his main concern was that police did not do it again. And to stay up to date with Ngata News, follow us on Instagram, like us on Facebook, or visit our website at ngatamedia.com.au. Make sure to watch our flagship program, First Nations Report, on Ngata TV every Tuesday at 8:30 p.m. at ngatatv.com.au. Lanice O'Donoghue, Ngata News.
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Frederick Davy. It takes two to tango. Politics and what's happening at the moment. All sorts of ideas being thrown around. And in fact, Pauline is really looking for your vote with the federal election coming up. Well, a few years for that one, but she's offering cheaper smokes while wanting to cut the excise on legal cigarettes. Well, the big tax that has been placed on cigarettes over recent years. So it could be cut down to at least $30 cheaper. Maybe. Would that be enough to get you to vote for her? Oh, you shouldn't be smoking anyway. It's not good for your health, yeah. I, like many, have been a smoker for a number of years. And it's an ongoing battle when you do give it up, because you do feel like a cigarette, but you've got to let that one pass, because that kind of never leaves you. But really. Yeah, I mean, do you want to grow old, sick, and always in and out of hospitals because of cigarette problems with bad lungs, heart, even your blood circulation can be affected by smoking cigarettes? Well, don't want to preach the thousands out there, and many of you will find ways to find solutions in trying to give up the fags. But the ongoing message there of politics, how real that one is. Sandy Dan with you across the country by the National Indigenous Radio Service, broadcasting from the radio studios of Cloudy Media in Broome, bringing mobs together by Warringarri Media. Oh, I like that reading of the news from Ngara Media. Yeah, top job there to the newsreader. Oh, what what an awesome job. What an awesome job. Well, we're going to catch up with Peter Botsman a little later on in the program. And I'm going to just talk about a few reminders and pay a special tribute as I present this program to remember a special lady

scrap metal there with the Tourist Dollar, the original recordings from back in the day. There's also an updated version found on Stephen Pigram's Soulfish album. Sandy Dan with you across the country by the National Indigenous Radio Service, getting out on the Packham Network. In fact, it's the Packham Network that we best remember a lovely lady whom we sadly lost and very much reflect on all that she's given to not just radio but her work with financial counselling. She was very active at the Jadigin Arts Centre and one of the most friendliest people you could have ever met, always there to lend a helping hand. And it's with a heavy heart that we present this program to you as we remember her and the wonderful work she has contributed in building relationships for the Aboriginal community. The last time she was in the studio was with her other Jija, as she's also a Jija of mine, talking about a beautiful booklet put together by Jadigin community members on financial counselling and what to look for when it came to scams and the difficulty that navigating around money can pose at that time. Monica Stumpagy was one that had her own story to tell beside this fantastic lady. I'll refer to her as Miss Angus. I won't say her name because we all know who she was and what she contributed over the years. Just left myself and a lot of our listeners in fits of laughter when they spoke about Mona for car catching fire and some of the contents that was in this beautiful booklet put together. In fact, that took out a recognition at the WA Financial Counselling get together last year, and for the first time this is a resource that Aboriginal communities could put together, as Jadigin has also been the first Aboriginal community, most likely still is, that has independently supported the role of a financial counsellor. So our thoughts also go out to Veronica Johnson and, of course, her beautiful children. It was through the work of her older daughter that she got inspired into radio and video in the early days, because she used to often support the work that her daughter used to do, Nancha. And with that was encouraged to do video and radio, because she was very much interested in the work her daughter was doing. It was a privilege of mine to work with her a lot in the early days. I also tried to

0: encourage you. It was great to know that we were successful in getting you behind the microphone. And gee, what we created, she never looked back from there. So our thoughts go out to this wonderful lady who's been such a contributor on many levels to everyone in and around, not just the Dampier Peninsula, but the rest of the country. With her warm smile and her laugh, we'll always remember the wonderful work that you've done, Miss Angus, and your gift of warmth that's always been of guidance to people like myself when often going up to the peninsula for work reasons in the early days. So remembering your work and the wonderful work you've done. And in fact, for those wanting to go up to chat again, just informing you that they've closed down the community. They've got all of the roadhouse and the tourist facilities open, but the community itself is closed for business. So we do ask you to respect that one, please.
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TLC, Chasing Waterfalls. Well, going to be a little while before we see those waterfalls in the East Kimberley, but what a spectacular sight for those that get to that part of the world during the wet season. That's always just a phenomenon, seeing that body of water just gushing down with the energy that comes with it. Amazing, amazing. Also, with the country getting a good drink, it's a time where the country lights up with all of the wildlife finally having their bit with in enjoying the landscape. It's well, the tail end of the visitor season, with the wet season on the horizon. We've yet got to feel the build up, but they're already doing that with those temperatures of 35 degrees forecasted today around Wyndham Kununurra. Fitzroy Crossing also expecting a high over 35 degrees, and Bigadanga, they're looking at 34. If you're heading southward bound, Derby, 34 degrees, along with Warman. Horse Creek expecting a high of 33. We here in Broome expecting 30 degrees today. Just some information to note that's come through from the Australian Pharmacy Guild, and it's to do with measles. Yeah, measles. At least 1.7 million people are not vaccinated. And with air travel connecting the world as it does, so you could be anywhere around the world within a matter of hours, well, 24 hours or 48 hours, shall I say. This can mean the spread of those viruses that we've thought been eliminated can be a problem back here in Australia because of the way we're connected with world travel. And it's often people coming home from holidays that bring in measles. So if you're not vaccinated yet, please look at getting vaccinated, because vaccinations have decreased after COVID. Maybe everyone got a little bit fatigued with the amount of follow-up vaccinations to do with COVID. But if you're going to protect yourself from measles, you'll need to do so, especially for you pregnant ladies out there. It really is a problem. And you older folk, have you seen to your shingle shots yet? There's two needles involved with that one, so you might want to ask your doctor about getting a vaccination for shingles, just in case the measles come knocking at your door with a family member or a friend returning back from holiday. So please keep up with your vaccinations. Funny enough, I had my diphtheria one yesterday. I thought I'd be a bit sore in the arm, but feeling fine, feeling really good. Must be the weights been lifting of late. This makes that arm a bit tougher, hey. We're going to be catching up with Peter Botsman very shortly. He's in the office today.

0: Christine Anu, the monkey and the turtle. Beautiful song, that one. Yeah, it's in a Torres Strait play song, from what I can recall, with being at the Aboriginal Island, the dance theatre, in another lifetime. We've got Peter Botsman online with us. He's in the office today. Peter's the Secretariat of the Indigenous Stock Exchange and an honorary professor. He's also a very cluey guy on all things happening around this big world of ours. Hello, Peter. Welcome.
1: Hi, Sandy. Great to talk, as ever.
0: Always good to catch up.
1: It sure is, yeah. So much has happened. I mean, so much is happening at the moment. Very exciting. Do you remember, we've been talking for over a decade, I reckon, probably.
0: No, of course we have, Peter.
1: You think? And maybe you remember that we did a trip to Chicago.
0: Of course I do, to Caterpillar and all that.
1: Yeah, so that was Paul Briggs and Bennett Walker from Gugu Yalanji mob.
0: Yeah.
1: Up in North Queensland. So we all went over there, and you know, sometimes things take a long time to sort of really reach fruition, but the Manara Institute in Shep is kind of now, in a way, ready for the lessons that we learned in Chicago way back then. But some other really exciting stuff's happening. It's hard to sort of quickly sum it up, but like, there's a group called Mondragon Corporation. It was created by a First Nations group in Spain. The Basque people had their own language and were severely persecuted under the Franco regime in Spain. Anyway, it turns out they were the inspiration for that Chicago Polytechnical Academy. And now we're finding so much more about Mondragon that's very relevant to First Nations communities across Australia, but particularly in the Yorta Yorta country, Goulburn Valley. And we're now setting up a visit to Spain to see what this mob had done. And just to give you a little example of what they've done, they've now got 181 cooperatives from Mondragon, 88,000 employees involved in all sorts of business, including making mountain bikes, carbon mountain bikes, and all sorts of manufacturing products. They have their own bank. And we're really finding that it's a huge inspiration to see what they've done. And there's a kind of parallel between Goulburn Valley, Yorta Yorta's Doug Nichols, and the Catholic priest that set Mondragon up back in the 1940s and 50s. Very similar kind of history, but they didn't have any kind of government or welfare state. They just had their own resources, and so they started creating companies. And we think there's a lot of things to learn between the two experiences of, you know, First Nations communities in Australia and First Nations communities in Spain. So it's pretty exciting, this little project we've got happening, and we hope to visit Mondragon in Spain in early 2027, Sandy. So how's that for a bit of a big circle of events and projects? You just got to be in it for the long run, don't you?
0: Yeah, well, amazing, because you were talking about a young person that went with you. I remember you also mentioning visiting a blues club there. That was a part.
1: We did. That was Chaseley Walker, Bennett's granddaughter, who's now a mainstay in that Yorta Yorta First Nations tourism business that operate out of Mossman and, around Port Douglas area in North Queensland. So again, we're kind of hoping Chasely might come with us. She did a class over there with that Austin Polytechnical Academy, which really specialized in helping African-American kids move into high-level manufacturing. And, yeah, it was a pretty amazing trip that we did. And so it's all coming to fruition again, Sandy. Bennett Walker, of course, we've always tried to get, speaking of big spirit country, we've always tried, remember, to try and get Bennett Walker and his family, the Walker family, to play with the Pegram Brothers. And that's a long-standing project. That's why we visited that blues club in Chicago. And Bennett is, of course, the kind of Stephen Pegram of North Queensland. He's a seminal guitar-playing figure in features in lots of bands, inspiration for lots of young bands and all that kind of stuff. So there's a musical dimension to this too. Maybe we'll find a musical connection in Spain as well. But, yeah, it's a kind of joyous project, this one. It has all sorts of dimensions. We hope that will come to fruition. And just having that those international links for First Nations communities is so important. It just gets us out of the usual bind with governments and philanthropic organisations in Australia that sometimes are very bureaucratic. And hopefully we can build something around the Mondragon Group and their think tank, which is called ASSET, in Spain. So it's a pretty, you know, ISX has been, you know, a quiet little achiever under the scenes, behind the scenes. But, you know, these little projects sometimes, you know, lead to good things and big things, you know, over the long term.
0: Well, that's why we're still connecting all of these years on, because you're often a part of thinking out of the box. There's so much to learn from others that are already out there as front runners.
1: Yeah, and I think of Broom in this context too, Sandy, because, you know, the Galari Cooperative and the musical cooperatives, which are really also, you know, part of the, I'm just loving seeing the posts around the Pegram's Big Spirit Country projects. But, you know, it all begins, doesn't it, with the Galari Cooperative, Musicians Cooperative. Again, it's another version of what we're talking about. Like in the Goulburn Valley, there was the Rumbalara Housing Cooperatives. There was the Rumbalara Football and Netball Club. There's now Kayala Institute. Very similar kind of things happening in Broome and Yarru country. And so these developments are kind of exciting, I think, that we kind of acknowledge the work that's been done over the years by those great founding people that had vision and that things might emerge now for their grandchildren. Well, Big Spirit, that Big Spirit project is just wonderful, isn't it? It's just a real, and I think of Bamba and people like that have contributed, Kevin Fong, others over the years that really have created those amazing institutions around Broome.
0: Taking it back to the original reason why Bama was set up was out of Broome Musicians Aboriginal Corporation and getting the airplay for Aboriginal music and all of that out there originally, which is why they looked at a radio station first, which is why Jimmy Chai, the late Jimmy Chai, used to pound the streets in the beginning with petitions to get the community support. And also alongside him, one of the first broadcasters, well, he did it in a chair outside of the Mangrove where they had a makeshift area, was Ricky Rowe, a gentleman that's still around from a local family. And there's that big history of Broome music where musicians all came on board.
1: We sometimes lose the detail of all this, and don't we? I mean, you see Brand New Day, the movie, and you see, for example, the story of the Yorta Yorta community. Sapphires, you know, and these big movies emerge and so on, and they get a life of their own. But, you know, you've got to go back, don't you, and dig into the details of the people that were the real figures in these movies, like Jimmy Chai and the cooperatives and the vision that they had for the radio stations and the cultural development. And it's similar at Kamaragunja. You know, Kamaragunja is an amazing, was the first, you know, real Aboriginal protests where they walked off the mission across the river from New South Wales to Victoria, and that led to the creation of the cooperatives that are now existing in around Yorta Yorta country, the Goulburn Valley, Shepparton, and in a way that also have resulted in the treaty in Victoria. So there's huge history there, huge detail. Sometimes we've just got to go back and tell the stories all over again, don't we?
0: Well, Jimmy's vision was that he wanted to see Aboriginal people on the big screen. I mean, he went to see South Pacific as a youngster in Broome, and he did. He openly said that he just wondered how old musical, which is what planted the seeds for him, was Brand New Day, South Pacific. Screening
1: isn't
0: Broome.
1: That cool? That is just so. I wonder, like, you know, I think that there was a similar vision. Like, if you look back at the Kamaragunja community and on the Murray River down near the Barmer Forest, the Shepparton area, Goulburn Valley area, Kayella, Dungala, Murray River, you know, there were visionaries at that time too. You know, Jimmy Little, for example, comes from that community. And you just see these parallels between Jimmy Chai, Jimmy Little, you know, trying to kind of do things. You know, the kind of aspirations of the girls going to Vietnam in the movie and all that sort of thing. It's really quite a wonderful thing. I hope, and I'm not sure that the young people that are, you know, going to school these days and are really getting the lessons about these pioneers of Aboriginal development in the school system, we've just got to work hard on all that stuff so that the spirit stays alive.
0: Well, like you said, Big Spirit Country, I mean, it's great. Naomi's hooked up these days as Associate Artistic Director with Black Swan, which makes it possible for Big Spirit Country to be seen here. And that'll be early in September on the premises at Gulati Media. And that next generation on handing it over, which is fabulous to see. And I don't know if you saw the Logies the other night, but amazing how Aboriginal actors were a big feature over the night. I mean, our very own Mark Coldsmith, hey, and yet he walks around here like just blends in, and he's just a normal guy, down to earth. And then you got someone like Deborah Mailman, who speaks about being raised near a stockyard, and yet she was honoured for her years of dedication to the screen.
1: It's so great, isn't it, Sandy? I mean, it can't be underestimated, can it? That and here's the thing with the Mondragon Group. Aboriginal community development has developed in certain ways around music, culture, theatre, TV, radio, as well as being the first organization, legal co-ops, you know, that was one of the things that Kamaranga mob, you know, they pioneered the first legal co-op, the first health co-ops. These things then took off all over the country. But, you know, the big thing that was suppressing Aboriginal communities was the fact that until 1967, you weren't allowed to have a bank account. And I remember distinctly Gerhard Pearson, Noel Pearson's brother, talking to a group of businessmen saying that his father had to apply to the Premier of Queensland to buy some knives for his butcher shop. He wasn't allowed to own those things in his own right. So the thing that's interesting about Mondragon is they didn't have any kind of welfare state that was going to support them. They had to create their own businesses. And so their development has come through sport, but also through education and through creating their own businesses. And that's why we think there's so much to learn from the Mondragon mob, because they've really mastered the art of building business in an internationally competitive environment. They're making, you know, things that are in every car in the world. They're making aerospace products. They're making, energy products, and all within a social cooperative framework where the wealth transfers back to the grassroots, to the community. It's not owned by a Donald Trump type figure or a kind of an individual owner. It actually is a kind of cooperative that supports the community in their development. So we're thinking it's got a lot, there's a lot to learn both ways in the relationship that we develop with the Spanish mob. And it's kind of exciting, Sandy.
0: Aha. Yeah, I just feel so inspired because we've really got to grab what we've got and make the most of it. Money isn't everything. It's just a matter of pulling together as a team, because it really costs nothing to breathe except that fresh air around you, and that can be got by the inspiration you seek from other people.
1: It really is, Sandy. I mean, like, money isn't everything, but it's really good to know how to work it properly so that it actually works in the benefit of the people and the children and the future generations, and it's not just being used to, you know, empower a small group of people. And that's the Mondragon model. And, for 25 years I've always thought, what is an Aboriginal enterprise look like? It always looks like a family company. It always looks like something where the wealth is distributed as equally as possible. And suddenly, this Mondragon model is the closest thing I've ever seen to something that might fit with an Aboriginal family business model, a clan model like in Arnhem Land, a community development model like in Broome or in Shepparton. And so there's something about what they've done, how they've done it, and just, it might be something that really, really is useful for us all.
0: Yeah. Oh, yeah, it's so good to talk about something so positive and inspiring, which is why I love picking your brain when it comes to having a great conversation to share with others. Peter, thank you once again for being so giving.
1: Thank you, Sandy. I love these conversations. They're just, they make my week.
0: Keep on with researching your grandfather and his war history.
1: Oh, yeah, that's really a take. My heart is beating very hard at the moment, looking at all the things that he did in the war. But that's another day, another story.
0: Yeah, I can believe that one. Talk soon.
1: Talk soon, Sandy. Bye now.
0: Bye for now. Peter Botsman, the Secretariat of the Indigenous Stock Exchange, not the money stock exchange, but have a look at the ISX, Indigenous Stock Exchange. You'll see it there. It's all about empowering Aboriginal people across the country. It's been a blessing being with you once again. Hope you're getting the best of your day with what you need to do. We'll talk again tomorrow.
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0: Hey there, Harrison Peterson here from NIRS News, coming to you from the lands of the Yuggera and Turrbal peoples. The Northern Territory Government's treatment of Indigenous affairs has led to the resignation of an Aboriginal MP. Adam Evans has the details.
1: Yongu man Yingya Goyula has been the member for Malka in Arnhem Land for the past 10 years. In a statement, Mr. Goyula says he joined politics to work with government and to make things better, as well as advocating for a treaty. However, the former member for Malka says successive governments have refused to listen, particularly the current CLP government. Since forming government in 2024, the CLP Territory government has made several controversial changes in the justice and child protection sectors. Many Indigenous leaders in the Northern Territory, including Mr. Goyula, have repeatedly criticised the Northern Territory government for not engaging with Indigenous communities on issues that affect them. One of the most recent examples is the government's changes to child protection that makes it easier to place Indigenous children with non-Indigenous families. Indigenous advocates say there was no consultation with Indigenous communities. Yingir Goyula announced that he's stepping down effective immediately, saying he can no longer sit opposite a government who are not willing to listen or form partnerships.
0: Five Sydney Swans have been suspended for the rest of the season as Victorian police continue to investigate an alleged sexual assault in Melbourne earlier this week. Isaac Heaney, Chad Warner, Riley Bice, Nick Blakey and James Jordan have been stood down following a Swans board meeting last night. Victorian police are still investigating what happened at an East Melbourne hotel in the early hours of Monday morning. The Swans say the AFL supports its decision to stand down the players. Australia needs to increase the building of more affordable homes. That's the call from the Australian Council of Trade Unions.
2: We used to build 1 in 10 houses in Australia, new houses of public housing. Now it's 1 in 50, and that was just in the period of the Hawke government. So not that long ago where we've seen this massive drop-off. And there's different ways of building housing now. One of the things that we think could really expand the stock to have high-quality public housing built at scale and more quickly is to use modern methods of construction like modular housing.
0: That's Michelle O'Neill, the ACTU president on the ABC. The union is also calling for 2-year minimum leases on rental properties. Instagram's parent company Meta is in court today, with multiple US states accusing the app of harming young people's mental health. Details and other stories after this.
3: Census night was Tuesday, 11th of August. 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Help is available. 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Authorised by the Australian Bureau of Statistics, Canberra.
4: Program sponsor.
0: 29 US states are suing Facebook and Instagram over claims the platform is harming the mental health of children and young people. The states are seeking $200 billion in damages, the amount of revenue Meta, the platform's parent company, makes every year. Meta's rejected the claim, saying it has protections in place for young people. As the trial started, parents gathered outside of the Oakland courthouse.
5: No company, no matter how wealthy, no matter how influential, no matter how untouchable it feels it is, should get to stand above the truth, the law, and our children.
0: Meta CEO Mark Zuckerberg will give evidence at the trial, which is expected to last for several weeks. Four Indigenous documentaries will be premiering at Melbourne's International Film Festival tonight. Sovereign Shorts is a collection of films exploring treaty in Victoria. Protest on the Dance Floor by Talia Little explores the idea that clubs have become a political space for Aboriginal and Torres Strait Islanders.
6: It is quite a, can be an abstract concept, but also, yeah, it feels very real to a lot of us who, you know, love electronic music and love music. And in the doco, we sort of go from an area of exclusion here in Melbourne to now taking up space and what that feels like.
0: Sovereign Shorts will be on the Melbourne International Film Festival's website from tomorrow. And that's been the latest from NIRS News. Thanks for joining me.
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0: I'm Adam Evans with the NIRS News. Tributes are flowing after the resignation of an independent Indigenous Northern Territory MP. Yolngu man Yingir Gooyula has announced he's stepping down effective immediately, saying he can no longer sit opposite a government who's unwilling to work with Indigenous people. Harrison Pedersen has the details.
1: Mr. Gooyula has been one of the many Indigenous leaders in the Northern Territory who've criticised the CLP for its lack of engagement and consultation with Indigenous communities. Since forming government in 2024, the CLP territory government has made several controversial changes in the justice and child protection sectors. A recent example is the NT government's changes to child protection that makes it easier to place Indigenous children with non-Indigenous families. It was the last straw for Mr. Gooyula. The Federal Indigenous Australians Minister, Malandiri McCarthy, says Mr. Gooyula is a man of great strength and leadership, and he'll continue the fight for his people and country. Independent Senator Lydia Thorpe says he's shown that Aboriginal people can represent their communities on their own terms. Acting NT Opposition Leader Ed Smelt says Mr. Gooyula has stood up for the communities he represents to show the importance of language, law and culture. Mr. Gooyula will now focus on work in his community.
0: Changes to the federal government's proposed gambling ad laws don't go far enough. That's according to longtime public anti-gambling advocate Tim Costello. The new laws look at limiting the amount of betting ads that can be shown on TV, a universal opt-out option that removes online gambling ads, and reductions to the deals bookmakers can make for gamblers. Reverend Costello has told the SBS the changes are on the right track, but it still misses the mark.
2: Look, it's stronger legislation thanks to the amendments from the Liberals, and much stronger than the bill before the Senate inquiry occurred, showing predatory targeting of gamblers, but it's not going to achieve the ends and is a missed opportunity.
0: Indigenous communities are looking at how they can benefit from Australia's shift to clean energy. The First Nations Clean Energy Symposium has started today in Geelong. It's been organised by the First Nations Clean Energy Network. Executive Director Karina Nolan says Australia can learn a lot from what's working overseas.
3: Canada really has been leading the way in this sense. They've been working closely, community government and industry have been working together. Got sort of 300 or 400 odd First Nations projects. They have to engage with communities early, and that they're sort of 10 years ahead of us in that sense.
0: And a new documentary is exploring joy as an act of resistance as Australia enters its treaty era. The Melbourne International Film Festival is premiering its Sovereign Shorts collection tonight. The films explore treaty and the lived experience of Victoria's First Peoples. Protest on the Dance Floor from Talia Little is one of the films showing as part of the festival. Miss Little says she hopes her film inspires others.
4: There's so many people doing so much work in Parliament and on the ground and in communities. And I'm not a Victorian Aboriginal person, but I am an Aboriginal person. And growing up across the Northern Territory in Victoria and seeing how, you know, Victorians are so staunch and progressive and is really inspiring. And I hope that this film almost provides a space for people to be like, we can be allowed joy in these times. And our joy is a part of our resistance.
0: To sport, and the Sydney Swans say they're deeply concerned for the welfare of women involved in an alleged sexual assault in Melbourne. The club has stood down Isaac Heaney, Chad Warner, Riley Bice, Nick Blakey and James Jordan for the rest of the AFL season. Victorian police are still investigating what happened at an East Melbourne hotel in the early hours of Monday morning. Swans CEO Matthew Pavlich says the allegations have had the biggest impact on the women involved.
5: We're deeply concerned about their welfare and the well-being of those women. We offer as much support as we can. They're the ones who are impacted severely at the moment, and we are here to acknowledge those allegations and acknowledge.
6: Have you offered those apologies?
5: It's a police matter, so we're not going to interfere with that by reaching out to them.
0: If you have any stories that you'd like to share with us, you can send us an email to news@nirs.org.au. That's news@nirs.org.au.
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6: This is Mabu Yaru Ngamga. 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
8: Ngaji Mingan, Ngai Nilwal Bat, Nganan Juyu, the word of the day. The word of the day is Ngunu. Ngunu is the Yaru word for sister. Ngunu. You can use it like this. Ngunu Janu, my sister. Ngunu Janu. Ngunu is the Yaru word for sister. Ngunu. Thank you for listening. Galia Mabu.
6: That was Word of the Day from the Yaru language, the traditional owners of the Broome area.
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0: Hello, I'm Adam Evans with the NIRS News. The Northern Territory Government's poor performance on Indigenous affairs has led to the resignation of a long-serving Indigenous politician. Yongyu man Yingyo Goyula will step down effective immediately, saying he can no longer sit opposite a government who are not willing to work with Indigenous people. Since 2024, the CLP government has faced repeated criticism for not engaging with Indigenous communities before making significant changes to Indigenous affairs. A recent example is the NT government's changes to child protection that makes it easier for Indigenous children to be placed with non-Indigenous families. That was the last straw for Mr. Goyula. He says he'll now focus on working in his community and taking care of his health. The penalty handed to Sydney Swan players involved in an alleged sexual assault shows how seriously the club's taking it. That's the message from Swan's chairman, Andrew Pridham.
1: The only way we can deal with it is to put our foot down incredibly hard, which we've done. I think very important point to make that as a football club, that is our business, and to effectively torpedo our season by making a decision such as this just tells you how seriously we're taking it.
0: Swans players Isaac Heaney, Chad Warner, Riley Bice, Nick Blakey and James Jordan have been stood down for the rest of the AFL season. Victorian police are still investigating an alleged incident at an East Melbourne hotel in the early hours of Monday morning. Australians will be disappointed if the federal government's gambling laws pass the parliament. That's what independent Senator David Pocock has told the ABC.
2: I think Australians are going to be hugely disappointed by the deal that the Prime Minister's done with the coalition. We had the blueprint with the Murphy report. We had the Senate inquiry, which just reinforced what we heard during the Murphy inquiry. And we have, you know, 4 out of 5 Australians wanting a ban on all gambling ads. And yet the government is trying to sell us this getting the balance right, which is 3 ads per hour on TV and a fairly unworkable opt-out system online.
0: The laws are expected to pass Parliament. Indigenous clean energy leaders from across the world are sharing their knowledge at a conference in Victoria. The First Nations Clean Energy Symposium started today in Geelong. First Nations Clean Energy Network Executive Director Karina Nolan says it's a chance for people to see what's working and shaping the future.
3: We'll be sharing lessons and case studies from communities who are starting to implement their own clean energy solutions, whether that's rooftop solar on homelands or microgrids, and also what we need to do next. So I want to make sure we're putting community members together with proponents and policymakers to actually shape what comes next.
0: 29 US states are suing Facebook and Instagram over claims that the platform is harming the mental health of children and young people. The states are seeking $200 billion in damages, the amount of revenue Meta, the platform's parent company, makes every year. Meta's rejecting the claims, saying it has protections in place for young people. As the trial started, parents gathered outside the Oakland courthouse.
4: No company, no matter how wealthy, no matter how influential, no matter how untouchable it feels it is, should get to stand above the truth, the law, and our children.
0: Meta CEO Mark Zuckerberg will give evidence at the trial, which is expected to last for several weeks. And a new documentary is exploring the idea that dance floors are political spaces. Protest on the Dance Floor by Talia Little premieres tonight as part of the Melbourne Film Festival's Sovereign Shorts film collection. The short films are a result of a collaboration between the festival, Screen Victoria and NITV. Talia says she wanted her film to explore the ties between sovereignty and Melbourne's dance music scene.
5: This idea sort of came from Nayuka Gori, who is an incredible DJ, writer, activist, and Nayuka sort of said to me how, you know, a lot of the time in our lives, we don't really have a lot of control over what goes on as Aboriginal people, and being a DJ and, you know, playing on your country and being able to set the BPM and everyone's moving in the same way together, and we're sort of in control of that experience, felt really sovereign.
0: Sovereign Shorts will be available on the festival's website from tomorrow. If you have any stories that you wish to share with us, you can send us an email to news@nirs.org.au. That's news@nirs.org.au.
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0: babies. 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Hi, I'm Sarko the Scabies Mite. I like to hide in places like your clothes and towels and dig into soft skin to lay my eggs. It's mainly at nighttime when you get itchy. And guess what? When you scratch, you help spread my baby bugs all over your body. 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
1: Nah, it's not clever, because I'm going to head straight to the clinic to get my skin checked. If I've got scabies, I'll use the medicine from the clinic and get all my family to do it too. 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We'll wash our towels and sheets and put our mattresses out in the sun. And just in case, we'll do it all over again in 7 days.
0: Gee, you're clever. Bye!
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0: I'm Adam Evans with the NIRS News. Fears are growing in southwest Victoria that a deadly strain of avian influenza has triggered a mass wildlife tragedy. Hundreds of dead and dying birds, including crested terns, have washed up along the coastline of Portland and regional Victoria. Frustrated by what they call a slow and disorganised official response, residents have taken matters into their own hands, donning masks and gloves to bag the highly contagious carcasses themselves. Local environmentalists warn that without swift action from the Victorian government to clear the beaches, the virus will rapidly spread to other coastal birds. Authorities are yet to confirm if the deaths are from the H5 bird flu. What, if any, economic benefit will AI data centres bring to Tasmania? That's the question being asked by the state's Greens Party. It's launched a state parliamentary inquiry into data centres. Tasmania's already seeing plans for the centres with a $2.1 billion AI factory proposed for Launceston. Tabitha Badger is the Tasmanian Greens technology spokesperson. She says Tasmanians are worried about the rapid growth of AI data centres in the state. Ms. Badger says the inquiry will paint a holistic picture to help Tasmania draft effective guardrails for the technology. Four Indigenous documentaries will be premiering at Melbourne's International Film Festival tonight. Sovereign Shorts is a collection of films exploring treaty in Victoria. Protest on the Dance Floor by Talia Little explores the idea that clubs have become a political space for Aboriginal and Torres Strait Islanders.
1: It is quite a, can be an abstract concept, but also, yeah, it feels very real to a lot of us who, you know, love electronic music and love music. And in the doco, we sort of go from an area of exclusion here in Melbourne to now taking up space and what that feels like.
0: Sovereign Shorts will be on the Melbourne International Film Festival's website from tomorrow.

0: That was LaGrange from American rock band ZZ Top. The Texan trio have had to cancel their upcoming shows after drummer Frank Beard died aged 77 this week. Frank Beard joined Billy Gibbons and Dusty Hill to form the group in 1969. A string of successful albums cemented ZZ Top as a staple among rock fans. Beard died while in hospice care on his ranch in Texas. We'll have more coming up next.
1: Census night was Tuesday, 11th of August. 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
0: To sport, and the Sydney Swans say they're deeply concerned for the welfare of women involved in an alleged sexual assault in Melbourne. The club has stood down Isaac Heaney, Chad Warner, Riley Bice, Nick Blakey and James Jordan for the rest of the AFL season. Victorian police are still investigating what happened at an East Melbourne hotel in the early hours of Monday morning. Swans CEO Matthew Pavlich says the allegations have had the biggest impact on the women involved.
5: We're deeply concerned about their welfare and the well-being of those women. We offer as much support as we can. They're the ones who are impacted severely at the moment, and we are here to acknowledge those allegations.
6: Have you offered those apologies?
5: It's a police matter, so we're not going to interfere with that by reaching out to them.
0: Now for a look at the capital city weather around the country. A shower or two in Magajan, Brisbane with a top of 23. 23 and cloudy on Gadigal Country, Sydney, while it's 17 with showers on Ngunnawal-Gambri Country, Canberra. 18 and partly cloudy in Nam, Melbourne, and a possible shower in Nipaluna, Hobart with a max of 18. A top of 18 and a shower or two in Tundanya, Adelaide. Cloudy and 20 degrees in Bawley, Perth, and sunny in Garamilla, Darwin with a top of 33. If you have any stories that you wish to share with us, you can send us an email to news@nirs.org.au. That's news@nirs.org.au.
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0: I'm Adam Evans with the NIRS News. A major environmental crisis is unfolding in southwest Victoria, where hundreds of dead and dying seabirds have started washing ashore. Fears are mounting that the highly contagious H5N1 bird flu virus is devastating local wildlife populations after waves of crested terns were found scattered across the beaches at Portland. Distressed residents have taken matters into their own hands, using masks and gloves to bag the highly infectious carcasses themselves to stop the spread to other birds. While official tests are still pending, the community is calling for the state government to urgently step up its response before the virus spreads further. The discovery comes after 400 young pelicans were found dead at the Menindee Lakes in New South Wales earlier this month. However, those birds have tested negative for the bird flu, but it's still unknown what killed them. As some communities in Tasmania worry about the impacts of AI data centres, the state's Greens Party are looking into the issue. They launched a parliamentary inquiry investigating what economic benefits the technology will bring to the state. It comes following the announcement of a $2.1 billion data centre in Launceston. The Tasmanian Greens say the inquiry will also recommend guardrails to stop the centres harming the state going forward. A new short documentary is exploring joy as an act of resistance as Victoria enters its treaty age. Melbourne International Film Festival is premiering its Sovereign Shorts collection tonight. The films explore treaty and the lived experience of Victoria's First Peoples. Protest on the Dance Floor from Talia Little is one of the films showing as part of the festival. Miss Little hopes that her film inspires others.
1: There's so many people doing so much work in Parliament and on the ground and in communities. And I'm not a Victorian Aboriginal person, but I am an Aboriginal person. And growing up across the Northern Territory in Victoria and seeing how, you know, Victorians are so staunch and progressive and is really inspiring. And I hope that this film almost provides a space for people to be like, we can be allowed joy in these times. And our joy is a part of our resistance.

0: That's the 80s hit Gimme All Your Lovin' by American rock band ZZ Top. And it's what the band will need as they announce the passing of their drummer, Frank Beard. He died earlier this week, aged 77, and has been in hospice care on his ranch in Texas. Frank joined Billy Gibbons and Dusty Hill to form the group in 1969. After a successful string of albums, ZZ Top became a staple among rock fans. The band has cancelled their upcoming shows. We'll have more coming up next.
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0: To sport and in the AFL, the penalty handed to the Sydney Swans players involved in an alleged sexual assault shows how seriously the club is taking it. That's the message from the Swans chairman, Andrew Prudham.
5: The only way we can deal with it is to put our foot down incredibly hard, which we've done. I think very important point to make that as a football club, that is our business, and to effectively torpedo our season by making a decision such as this just tells you how seriously we've taken it.
0: Swans players Isaac Heaney, Chad Warner, Riley Bias, Nick Blakey and James Jordan have been stood down for the rest of the AFL season. Victorian police are still investigating an alleged incident at an East Melbourne hotel in the early hours of Monday morning. If you have any stories that you wish to share with us, you can send us an email to news@nirs.org.au. That's news@nirs.org.au.
6: Hey, I heard that syphilis sickness is spreading in the Kimberley.
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6: No worries.
7: And tell others about the syphilis sickness so we can stop it spreading.
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across Australia on the Community Radio Network and coming to you from Buckets Radio in Gloucester. 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Getting us started is Polish artist Marek Bogdanski as Dread Squad with a cover of Yekemo So by Ethiopian jazz musician Ulatu Astatke. Thanks for tuning in.

I'm Still in Love with You by Elton Ellis, this time from Jamaica's Sean Paul and Sasha, aka Christine Chin. Before them, Scottish sound system Mungo's Hi-Fi, with English singer Aziza J on their doo-wop mix of that dub, a Lauryn Hill song, and Dread Squad at the top with Yekamo So. Here's the Scarvenders.

re-released this year from New Zealand, Catch a Fire with their version of Bob Marley's Redemption Song. Before the Melbourne saxophonist Dean Hilson with the Scarvenders on Comet Rocksteady from their Tommy McCook Studio Volume 1 album. And here's a couple of covers from Delroy Wilson.

Jamaica's Delroy Wilson with John Lennon's Woman and Charlie Pride's Kiss an Angel Good Morning. Staying with Beatle tunes, this is French jazz guitarist Kubix with his version of George Harrison's While My Guitar Gently Weeps.

French instrumental reggae and Jamaican jazz guitarist Kubix from his second solo album, Music Activist. That was his version of Al Green's Let's Stay Together and George Harrison's While My Guitar Gently Weeps. Here's an Amy Winehouse classic.

London's The Hempolics from their new Fistful of Covers release. That was the dub version of Out of Me Head by blues multi-instrumentalist Shuggy Otis. Germany's Felix Ruling as Boomrush backup with young 18-year-old singer Lolay on Back to Black by Amy Winehouse. And from France, this is Soul Sugar and Dub Shepherd

0: This is French musician Sol Sugar with his version of Barry White's Midnight. And getting us here, Sol Sugar with French dub producers Dub Shepherds on their cover of Jackie Mitu's Choice of Music. Thanks for tuning in to Sister Selector's Roots and Reggae show, where this week we explored the Jamaican production.
1: Hello, I'm Adam Evans with the NIRS News. A major environmental crisis is unfolding in southwest Victoria, where hundreds of dead and dying seabirds have started washing ashore. Fears are mounting that the highly contagious H5N1 bird flu virus is devastating local wildlife populations after waves of crested terns were found scattered across the beaches at Portland. Distressed residents have taken matters into their own hands, using masks and gloves to bag the highly infectious carcasses themselves to stop the spread of to other birds. While official tests are still pending, the community is calling on the state government to urgently step up its response before the virus spreads further. The discovery comes after 400 young pelicans were found dead at the Menindee Lakes in New South Wales earlier this month. Those birds have tested negative to the bird flu, but it's still unknown what killed them. Australia needs to increase the building of more affordable homes. That's the call from the Australian Council of Trade Unions.
2: We used to build 1 in 10 houses in Australia, new houses of public housing. Now it's 1 in 50, and that was just in the period of the Hawke government. So not that long ago where we've seen this massive drop-off. And there's different ways of building housing now. One of the things that we think could really expand the stock to have high-quality public housing built at scale and more quickly is to use modern methods of construction like modular housing.
1: That's Michelle O'Neill, the ACTU president on the ABC. The union is calling for a 2-year minimum lease on rental properties.

0: That's the 80s hit Gimme All Your Lovin' by American rock band ZZ Top. And it's what the band will need as they've announced the passing of their drummer Frank Beard. He died earlier this week, aged 77, and had been in hospice care on his ranch in Texas. Frank joined Billy Gibbons and Dusty Hill to form the group in 1969. A string of successful albums cemented ZZ Top as a staple among rock fans. The band has cancelled their upcoming shows. Darwin rapper Young Miller has made it onto The Voice after all four judges turned their chairs on Seven's TV singing competition series The Voice. The 22-year-old, who works as a support worker, took to the stage to sing an original song from his brother, fellow rapper Jay Miller. Spice Girl Melanie C was the first judge to turn her chair and had this to say about the performance.
1: This is world class. I want to come to your concert. Like, rap is something we see on The Voice a little bit. We don't see it enough, and we don't see it at this level ever.
0: Miller ended up picking Melanie C after she used her blocking rights to stop Richard Marx making a pitch for him. We'll have more coming up next.
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3: Program sponsor.
0: To sport, and the Sydney Swans say they're deeply concerned for the welfare of women involved in an alleged sexual assault in Melbourne. The club has stood down Isaac Heaney, Chad Warner, Riley Bice, Nick Blakey and James Jordan for the rest of the AFL season. Victorian police are still investigating what happened at an East Melbourne hotel in the early hours of Monday morning. Swans CEO Matthew Pavlich says the allegations have had the biggest impact on the women involved.
4: We're deeply concerned about their welfare and the well-being of those women. We offer as much support as we can. They're the ones who are impacted severely at the moment, and we are here to acknowledge those allegations.
5: Have you reached out to them? Have you offered those apologies?
4: It's a police matter, so we're not going to interfere with that by reaching out to them.
0: If you have any stories that you wish to share with us, you can send us an email to news@nirs.org.au. That's news@nirs.org.au.
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0: Hello, I'm Adam Evans with the NIRS News. A major environmental crisis is unfolding in southwest Victoria, where hundreds of dead and dying seabirds have started washing ashore. Fears are mounting that the highly contagious H5N1 bird flu virus is devastating local wildlife populations after waves of crested terns were found scattered across the beaches at Portland. Distressed residents have taken matters into their own hands, using masks and gloves to bag the highly infectious carcasses themselves to stop the spread to other birds. While official tests are still pending, the community is calling on the state government to urgently step up its response before the virus spreads further. The discovery comes after 400 young pelicans were found dead at the Menindee Lakes in New South Wales earlier this month. Those birds have tested negative to the bird flu, but it's still unknown what killed them. Australia needs to increase the building of more affordable homes. That's the call from the Australian Council of Trade Unions.
1: We used to build 1 in 10 houses in Australia, new houses of public housing. Now it's 1 in 50, and that was just in the period of the Hawke government. So not that long ago where we've seen this massive drop-off. And there's different ways of building housing now. One of the things that we think could really expand the stock to have high-quality public housing built at scale and more quickly is to use modern methods of construction like modular housing.
0: That's Michelle O'Neill, the ACTU president on the ABC. The union is calling for a 2-year minimum lease on rental properties.

0: That's the 80s hit Gimme All Your Lovin' by American rock band ZZ Top. And it's what the band will need as they've announced the passing of their drummer Frank Beard. He died earlier this week, aged 77, and had been in hospice care on his ranch in Texas. Frank joined Billy Gibbons and Dusty Hill to form the group in 1969. A string of successful albums cemented ZZ Top as a staple among rock fans. The band has cancelled their upcoming shows. Darwin rapper Young Miller has made it onto The Voice after all four judges turned their chairs on Seven's TV singing competition series The Voice. The 22-year-old, who works as a support worker, took to the stage to sing an original song from his brother, fellow rapper Jay Miller. Spice Girl Melanie C was the first judge to turn her chair and had this to say about the performance.
1: This is world class. I want to come to your concert. Like, rap is something we see on The Voice a little bit. We don't see it enough, and we don't see it at this level ever.
0: Miller ended up picking Melanie C after she used her blocking rights to stop Richard Marx making a pitch for him. We'll have more coming up next.
2: I'm Marissa, an Aboriginal health practitioner, and here's something that's good to know. 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Because it's good to know.
3: Program sponsor.
0: To sport, and the Sydney Swans say they're deeply concerned for the welfare of women involved in an alleged sexual assault in Melbourne. The club has stood down Isaac Heaney, Chad Warner, Riley Bice, Nick Blakey and James Jordan for the rest of the AFL season. Victorian police are still investigating what happened at an East Melbourne hotel in the early hours of Monday morning. Swans CEO Matthew Pavlich says the allegations have had the biggest impact on the women involved.
4: We're deeply concerned about their welfare and the well-being of those women. We offer as much support as we can. They're the ones who are impacted severely at the moment, and we are here to acknowledge those allegations.
5: Have you reached out acknowledge to them? Have you offered those apologies?
4: It's a police matter, so we're not going to interfere with that by reaching out to them.
0: If you have any stories that you wish to share with us, you can send us an email to news@nirs.org.au. That's news@nirs.org.au.
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1: He sort of took on songwriting as something that you had to do if you're a pop star.
0: Across the country, people are paying tribute to music icon Johnny Young, who passed away aged 79. But first, the violent attack on Bondi Beach has led to a new impetus to tackle the dangers arising from the proliferation of firearms. This has seen the Albanese government announce that it would implement a new national gun buyback scheme that is set to commence on November 2. However, 9 months after 15 lives were taken by two gunmen, there are still a lot of elements of the gun control initiative that remain in the air, with complete agreement between federal and state governments yet to be achieved. However, on Sunday, New South Wales Premier Chris Minns announced New South Wales would support the national gun buyback. I asked Emeritus Professor Rick Saar from Adelaide University how significant this announcement is in achieving greater gun control in Australia.
2: Yes, well, the Prime Minister knew that he wasn't going to get any sort of universal picture in relation to the latest measure in relation to gun control without getting Mr. Minns on board. So he's got Mr. Minns on board. Mind you, Mr. Minns had been talking about this right at the outset of the year. After all, the Bondi massacre occurred in his patch, so he had to look like he was doing something. Whether or not the Prime Minister gets everyone else over the line is a matter of political consensus, and I'm feeling a bit disparaged by that at the moment.
0: So while New South Wales is supportive, Albanese has not been able to obtain consensus from other states, with One Nation and the Nationals opposed to gun control reforms. I mean, that might be attributable to party politics, but we also have the situation where the federal government is having difficulty achieving consensus even from the Labor states like Victoria and South Australia. Is this going to be a challenge?
2: It will be a challenge. And remember last time when we had the 1996-97 gun back, and then in the early 2000s another gun buyback in relation to small arms, we had the feds picking up the entire bill. Mind you, 30 years ago, that entire bill was only $500 million. I'm guessing now, if you were to go down the path of what the Prime Minister's looking for, you'd be looking at least double that. And Mr. Minns at the moment has said, yes, he's happy to recognise there's hundreds of millions of dollars involved. But if he's got Albanese in his tent and the two of them are going to share the cost, then he's prepared to do it. Now, there's a very strong impetus from the other states saying, well, I'm not so sure that I would get re-elected if this were to go down the path of the Albanese government. And for that matter, we're not going to dump up with half the cost for something we don't want to do. There would be consensus, one might have thought, if the federal budget was going to accommodate the, one could assume, $1 billion total of the cost. But without the feds coming on board all the way, I can't see too many other states and territories coming on board.
0: So last time there was a substantial gun legislation followed the Port Arthur massacre, a traumatic day in Australian history, which saw the Howard government quickly implement a gun buyback scheme. Now, to do this, Howard relied a lot on the courage of Nationals leader Tim Fischer, who was willing to stand up to vocal rural constituencies that opposed the initiative. But at this time, the Nationals are very much opposed. Do you think like the increased partisanship and the rise of One Nation has made achieving a national consensus on gun safety harder to achieve?
2: Yes, if you haven't got the Nationals on board, and you're quite right, Tim Fischer was extremely brave and courageous in that regard, but he got the coalition over the line with the reforms, and that worked very well. If you haven't got the Nationals on board this time, and you haven't got One Nation on board, and One Nation now polling around about maybe 20, 21, 22% for the first preference vote, you're going to see that governments are going to be very, very timid in relation to going down this particular path with One Nation implacably opposed to any further gun buybacks. We do have a Victorian election coming up in November, and I can't imagine Mr. Carroll saying anything about guns between now and November. You've got the New South Wales election coming up in March next year. Now, interestingly, Mr. Minns has said he's going to go to that election on this particular subject, and presumably he's a man of his words. That'll be interesting to see how the national vote and the One Nation vote stacks up against him if he does go down this particular path. We don't actually know how much money it's going to cost, and I'm not sure that he would actually say how much money it's going to cost. But in fact, we're talking about a couple of 100,000 firearms at between, say, $1,000 and $5,000 a firearm. That's a lot of money that Mr. Minns is going to have to find, even if the feds are picking up the tab to the tune of 50%.
0: So what is shocking is that in Australia, there are now more guns in the country than following the Port Arthur massacre. Do you think that the Bondi massacre kicked Australia out of its complacency, that the reforms following Port Arthur hadn't solved the public safety problem of guns falling into the hands of people who could potentially cause harm to the community?
2: And Stephen, that's exactly the issue that I'm now far more keen to pursue. In my conversation piece, I was suggesting that even if half that money that we're talking about in the buyback scheme was going to put into public education, that guns do not make us any safer, that guns should only be in the hands of sporting shooters who do this competitively, or in the hands of farmers who need them to control feral animals, I think there's a stronger argument to be made that we should be putting a lot of money into education to say you do not need a firearm if you're living in a suburban area. We all know that 75% of Australians live in those areas. But that being the case, I'd be very cautious about spending a great deal of money on yet another buyback. For example, if you've got someone living in Surry Hills in Sydney who's got 8 firearms and now has to hand 4 of them in to get to the forearms, one would have thought that 4 firearms would be sufficient to create the same sort of mayhem that was on Bondi Beach. And for that matter, not only are there more legal guns now than there were after the buyback scheme in 1996, but double that number for the number of illegal firearms. And I would have thought there'd be a lot more productive money being spent on trying to crack down on the 300,000, 400,000, 500,000 illegal firearms we have in this country. We don't even know how many illegal firearms we have. I would have thought some good research into that was a far better way of spending the money than buying back 2 or 3 guns from someone who's got 6 or 7.
0: Emeritus Professor Rick Sarre of Adelaide University speaking there with Stephen Hill.
3: 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Stay well.
0: France's highest constitutional court has blocked a proposed ban on social media for children under 15, ruling that the measure would impinge on freedom of expression. The government says it still wants to restrict young people's access to social media and is now working on a new version of the legislation. So can France protect children online without violating their constitutional rights? The Wire's Manon Levay spoke to French public law and civil liberties lawyer Elie Weiss.
4: France's constitutional council has struck down a law that would have banned children under 15 from accessing social media, ruling that the measure would disproportionately infringe on freedom of expression. The decision has sparked a debate over how far government can go to protect children online while respecting fundamental rights. French President Emmanuel Macron has since asked Prime Minister Sébastien Lecornu to work on a legally robust version of the ban. To begin with, could you simply explain why the Constitutional Council struck down the ban on social media for children under 15? First, the Constitutional Council points out that the purpose of the law is to protect children under 15 years old from addiction and isolation, but also from exposure to pornography and from bullying, and that social media can make these problems worse. Secondly, it considers that children under 15 years old have freedom of expression and communication, and that this freedom must therefore be protected. It then says that the legislature introduced a general and absolute ban that applies to virtually all social media platforms and to all minors without distinction, even though there are some social media platforms that are not directly educational, but do have an educational dimension. Fourthly, it says that the risk to the health of minors have not been established, which is quite open to criticism. Fifthly, the Constitutional Council says that this would require adults to prove their age every time they connect to a social media platform. Finally, the Constitutional Council believes that the law is problematic because parents have no say in the matter, even though they have parental authority. They are responsible for protecting their children, but it is not up to them to decide how this ban should apply to their child. The Constitutional Council puts forward 6 points in opposition to this ban. However, can we really say that a 15 years old has full freedom of expression in France? What we need to understand is that this is a question of proportionality. The Constitutional Council identifies a restriction on a fundamental freedom, in this case, freedom of expression and communication. It then looks at what justifies it and whether it is proportionate to the risk children face as a result of social media. In my view, that reasoning is somewhat flawed because if we look at the different points they raise, they are quite open to question. First, the very idea that children under 15 have freedom of expression is not necessarily straightforward. Children under 15 years old are entitled to physical safety. They cannot be harmed or physically abused. They are entitled to food and protection and potentially to education. But to say that children under 15 years old have freedom of expression and communication and that they could form associations or trade unions, what we call political rights in France, is a principle open to debate.
5: Déjà, c'est contestable, en principe.
4: And then there is what I see as the biggest problem. The Constitutional Council says in its decision that the health risk to children have not been established. That is not true. There are huge numbers of studies, mostly from the UK, but also from France, showing that screen time and particularly time spent on social media can increase depression among young people and contribute to certain forms of bullying. Scientists have identified two windows of vulnerability, between 11 and 13 years old for girls and between 14 and 15 years old for boys. These windows exist and are scientifically documented. We know that social media can affect sleep and contribute to what is known as upward social comparison. This can lead to serious problems, including eating disorders, societal assaults, and depression. The Constitutional Council of France has made clear that protecting children online cannot come at the expense of fundamental freedoms. But with the government already working on a new version of the legislation, the debate is far from over. The challenge now will be finding a way to protect children from the potential harms of social media while ensuring that any restrictions are proportionate. For lawyer Elie Weiss, the question is not whether children should be protected online, but how far the state can go to protect them without undermining their fundamental rights.
0: The Wise Man on Levay ending this report.
6: Hey there, I'm Hamish McDonald. Around Australia, you're listening to The Wire. Take it easy.
0: Last week, Victorian Premier Ben Carroll announced that the government's plans around a right to work from home would be delayed until at least next July. The new Premier described it as part of a reset with the business community, but the move also exposes the tensions about who makes the rules for flexible work. The Wire's Aspen Beilharz has this report.
7: Last year, Victorian Premier Jacinta Allan announced that her government would introduce a right to work from home. It was a move that was carefully calibrated for the media and voters. A few months earlier, the Liberal Party floated a disastrous policy on forcing public servants back to the office, and it was one of the nails in the coffin of their federal election campaign. So the message was clear. They're not for you, and I am. But there's a new Premier in town, and Ben Carroll has announced that the policy will be delayed until July next year.
8: I support Victorians' right to work from home, and I will work closely with workers and the business community to protect it.
7: In all of his appearances on this, Carroll keeps saying how much he supports work from home, probably because he knows that workers like it. But for businesses, it's a different story.
9: There's a couple of things. I think that there's the additional administrative level of having to, you know, consider these requests as they come through.
7: Melanie Pillay is a principal at McCabe's Lawyers.
9: In a strict time frame with quite limited ability to refuse it. And I think it's also just shifting the dial away from the business being able to make its own decision about its workforce. So, you know, we're really changing the conversation to I'm entitled to work from home for 2 days a week unless there's a reason for it not to be reasonable for my role. But the business is left to do the heavy lifting to decide why that is.
7: This is sort of in contrast to the Fair Work Act provisions. Is that fair to say?
9: It goes well beyond what the Fair Work legislation did.
7: Workers across Australia have provisions for flexible work under the Fair Work Act. And this has led to significant rulings, like a decision last year from the Fair Work Commission that a Westpac worker was entitled to work from home permanently. but it is conditional. You have to be with the same employer for 12 months, and then have a justification, like being a parent or carer, or having a disability.
9: I think what businesses are really sort of trying to say is that they benefit from hybrid work arrangements as well, but they don't want it dictated to them because it means that they lose the ability to determine what's right for their business and for their workforce at any particular time.
7: So it seems like potentially like the root of this disagreement is that everyone can acknowledge the benefits of working from home. We know that there are these environmental benefits and benefits potentially for stress and work-life balance, but workers like to have rights. They have no objection to having this as a right, whereas businesses generally see this as something that has to be negotiated.
9: I think that's right. I think that we do need people to sort of come together and to be really practical about it, because there is also a lot lost in your team culture if you don't have any togetherness at all. And it's the little things like being able to just walk up to someone and ask a question or overhear a conversation and ask about something as a result of it. It's those incidental opportunities to connect.
7: We don't know what the path forward is in Victoria now. It's not guaranteed that this law will progress anytime soon. But if the Victorian government or any government wanted to make this more of a protection and more of a right, is there a way that they could do that in a way that gets businesses on side?
9: I think that if they were to sort of extend the right beyond the people who have it in the Fair Work Act, I think that they'd have to do it in consultation. I think one of the biggest criticisms of the way the Victorian government brought this about was that there was insufficient consultation with business groups, with employer associations. They weren't really listening to the challenges that businesses would face. So I think firstly you would want to start with listening to all parties involved,

0: Beloved singer and radio presenter Johnny Young has passed away at age 79. For generations of Australians, Johnny Young was a familiar face of Young Talent Time, a program that ran for over 17 years. But behind the television personality was a talented songwriter who was writing some of Australia's biggest pop hits. From The Real Thing to his work with some of Australia's leading performers, Young's songwriting career helped shape the sound of Australian popular music and played a role in finding its identity. The Wire's Thomas Kutis asked Professor David Nichols from University of Melbourne, how important was songwriting to Johnny Young's identity as an artist?
1: Close your eyes and I'll kiss you tomorrow.
2: Yeah, that's a really interesting question. It's something I think about periodically. I mean, he sort of took on songwriting as something that you had to do if you're a pop star or something like that. I'm finding it hard to figure out exactly what his motivation was. You know, it's hard to imagine that his motivation was money, although, you know, that was one of the things in the late 60s, if you wanted to be a really successful performer, then you would follow in those kinds of footsteps of the real all-rounder singer-songwriters. But he seems to have been almost talked into it by Barry Gibb. That's the sense that I get. I think he said something like he went to London in 67. He knew the Gibbs. He knew Barry in particular and was a good friend to Barry Gibb. And he'd written the song and played it to Barry, and Barry said, yeah, this is... it's okay, but, you know, this is what you need to fix. And then Barry gave him some sort of general tips that served him thereafter for that, however long it was, 5 years or so, that he was actively writing songs very, very successfully.
3: And Johnny Young, I believe, he helped with the writing of The Real Thing by Russell Morris, which became one of Australia's most iconic songs. What does that song tell us about his ability as a songwriter?
2: I mean, The Real Thing is a funny one. And I think that, you know, in a way, from what I understand, I'd love to hear the original demo that he did. You know, the story that he worked on a TV show called Uptight that Molly Meldrum also worked on. And Molly was Russell Morris's manager at that time, and he was looking for the perfect vehicle to launch Russell as a solo artist on the world. And he heard Johnny Young's demo of The Real Thing, which Johnny Young had intended to give to Ronnie Burns as a possible, you know, something to record. And there was kind of a fight between them. I mean, I don't know how much of a fight it really was, but there was a disagreement that because Molly wanted The Real Thing for Russell and Johnny wanted to either keep The Real Thing for himself or to give to Ronnie Burns. And the reason that I think that's important is that, you know, it's a funny story in itself, but also it's important because I think that the original was probably a real sketch. I think that the original was probably quite unformed in lots of ways, and that's something that a lot of people have said. You know, Dave Mason from The Reels famously called The Real Thing a dog of a song, which I think he probably said with affection, and he said The Reels did a cover of the song. But the idea being that it's, you know, in itself, it doesn't have too much, you know, in its component parts, but the ultimate, outcome, particularly with the Russell Morris Molly Meldrum single, is just so packed full of stuff. In some ways, it's kind of it's a canvas, not a blank canvas, but it's a canvas that other people can add to as a piece of music.
3: And his songs were also recorded by a number of other artists, as we've been talking about. What did other performers recognise in his songwriting that made them want to record his material?
2: Yeah, that's a good question, isn't it? I think that, like, so my favourite

0: Johnny Young's song is not the real thing, it's The Star, which was recorded by Rusty Wiley. And okay. Was a hit, yes. Like a big hit. I'm not sure if it was number one, but it was top 10 anyway, in the late 60s. And I think that that's such an amazing song. It kind of capitalises a little bit on Wiley. I mean, Rusty Wiley was a popular TV host. He was well known. I think that he really made that song his own in the sense that he, you know, he could work it. And even though, you know, I don't think Rusty Wiley's life was tragic in any way, and he was famously married, if I remember correctly, his wife was his manager, and everybody knew that. So he wasn't a lonely figure. He wasn't a sad, lonely figure as the character in the song. Nevertheless, he really inhabited that song really, really well in the way of, you know, in the way the Walker Brothers.
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0: 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In Sydney, The Wire is produced on Gadigal country of the Eora Nation and with the assistance of the Community Broadcasting Foundation. We're going to be back again tomorrow, so do tune in again. I'm Stephen Hill. 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

0: Kiawaju, you're now listening to Our Voices with me, Jodie Ryder. This is a program that puts the spotlight on First Nations issues out in the communities and across the nation, whilst giving the opportunity for First Nations voices to be heard on those topics. Our Voices goes out on 97.9 FM Illoghaddy Radio, Pakam, Nada Media, Noongar Radio, Wurrungurri Radio, Wonki Radio, Galari Radio and nationally on the Community Radio Network. And look, kick the show off with some Midnight Oil and Dan Sultan with Gadigal Land. And I was just thinking while I was playing that song, I was actually in Gadigal Land last week. Went to Redfern, and I have to say, it's the first time I've been to Redfern in possibly nearly 10 years. It took me a while to actually register where I was because it's completely different to the last time I was there. And after standing there for about 5 minutes in the place where I was looking around, I realised I was standing in the exact same spot that I was the last time I was in Sydney, and it looked completely different there in Redfern. So, yeah, a lot has changed, but, you know, a lot does change over the years. And for the mob who are, you know, in Gadigal Land who might be listening, a big hello to you guys. Now, today on the program, I've got a couple of interviews for you. I had a chat with Nora Cook to talk about the fact that her Aboriginal corporation, or the land council that she is a part of, has just received some funding to do heritage protection in their region. Also had a chat to the National Aboriginal Social Justice Commissioner, Katie Kiss, talking about getting a fair go for everyone in Australia, and also got her views on the you know, the racism inquiry that's happening at the moment, and also the call for a royal commission, national royal commission into racism in Australia. So she, puts her comments to that. Also had a chat to Jacqueline McGowan-Jones, who is the WA Commissioner for Children and Young People, talking about some stuff that is happening with her department. They will be heading to the Kimberleys very shortly, and she has a little bit of chat about what's going on there. But first, you're going to jump straight into the interview with Nora Cook here on Our Voices. You're listening to Our Voices with me, Jodie Ryder, and on the line right now have Auntie Nora Cook. How are you doing today?
1: I'm very good.
0: Now, I'll get you to introduce yourself properly, letting us know where you're from, who's your mob.
1: Okay. I'm a Ngala woman. I'm from the Digray River. My family clan name is Jingari. My name is Nora Cook by marriage.
0: Now, today I want to talk about the recent news that Wonpara and five other organisations have secured funding to protect heritage in the region. Can you tell us what was the process that you guys went through to gain this funding and where it's coming from?
1: It was a long road, but we finally got there, and the funding came from DPLH Heritage Grant.
0: Okay, so when you say it was a long road, how long ago had you applied for this funding?
1: Our CEO, she just started working with us, but when we didn't have one, we just didn't have anything, nothing. We had nothing until she came along. And we was one of the first Aboriginal organisations to get a native title in 2006.
0: Okay, so it's been a long road for you guys then.
1: Yes.
0: Now, the funding is for protection of heritage. Tell me, in your region, what is the biggest threat to your heritage?
1: Well, mining, pastoral, tourist, people in general just being nosy.
0: Now, when you say, when you're talking about mining, is there a particular area where they're mining and is there something?
1: They just go mining, you know how they go mining everywhere and looking for stuff.
0: Mine. Now, with the news that the five other organisations in the region will be gaining funding too, will you be working with them to protect heritage through programs and projects together?
1: I guess so, but at the moment, no, we're not, because we just have a new ranger program. So we're really, really busy with our ranger program.
0: Yeah. Now, what are the main things you want to protect in your region? Like, is there sacred sites, animals? What else is there that you would like to protect?
1: Our grave sites. We have lots of grave sites along the Digre River.
0: Is that traditional?
1: Yes.
0: Okay, yes. Yep. And any sacred sites?
1: Yes, sacred sites too. Animals.
0: Okay, yeah. And are they in danger at the moment?
1: Yes, the animals are in danger. Don't have many animals to go hunting and stuff.
0: Yep. No. So tell me, what programs and projects do you have planned?
1: Well, we have one of the major programs is our ranger program. That's the biggest one we have at the moment. We have about 20 people in our ranger program from the age of 17 to 20.
2: Yeah.
1: And they're all Ngala people.
0: Yep.
1: So we're really busy with that, caring for country stuff and that.
0: Yeah. Now, can you tell me what's the greatest benefit of gaining this funding?
1: Well, we can do things with it. Otherwise, we haven't done nothing. We had no funding. We have cars now of our own, so we can go out and protect all our sites and yep. even show our the next generation of our sites, sacred sites, stuff like that.
0: Now, why is it protecting heritage so important?
1: Well, I guess don't really need people to go in there to what happened over there up near Tom Price area. We don't want stuff to happen like that, getting our caves blown up and stuff. So, yeah, we need to really protect our area.
0: Especially
1: our sacred site. Yeah.
0: Yeah, I guess you'd really want to protect it for your next generation.
1: Yes.
0: Yeah. Now, the funding that you've received, is it a one-off or is there a possibility for more funding down the track?
1: I'm guessing it's a one-off.
0: Yeah, okay.
1: Funding, yeah.
0: Yeah. Now, last question for you. What are you looking forward to coming out of, the programs and the projects that you get to do in your region now?
1: Well, we'd like to do a language program. We're going to make books, fish books, animal book, plant book, medicine plant book. So it's good basically for the future generation.
0: Sounds like some pretty good plans you've got happening there. So congratulations on being able to, get the funding to do those and, good luck in the future with protecting heritage.
1: Thank you.
0: Thank you.
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0: Awesome La Germanu teenage band with Nura or Our Land here on Our Voices. And before that, you heard from Auntie Nora Cook talking about, you know, the good things that they have planned now that they have received some funding to look after heritage in their region. So it's always good news when you hear about mob being given the opportunity and I guess being given the... I guess the materials and the tools that they need to actually, you know, do all that heritage protection and keeping culture strong and alive in their area. So, yeah, big congrats to them and, you know, look forward to hearing some more good news coming out of their region very soon. Look, still to come on the show, I've got interviews with Katie Kiss and also Jacqueline McGowan-Jones. One's the Commissioner for National Aboriginal Social Justice Commissioner, and the other one is the Children and Young People Commissioner for Western Australia. That's coming up soon, but remember, reminder, well, you know, I've been off crook for a while, so just sort of getting back into the motions of doing a live show. Just reminding everybody that if they have any comments that they would like to add to the program, you can jump on the Facebook page. It's 6DBY Logarty Radio. And just attention it to Our Voices or to me, Jody Ryder. Happy to respond to anything that might come through. But right now, I'm going to jump straight into the interview with Katie Kiss, talking about getting a fair go for all our mob. You're listening to Our Voices with me, Jody Ryder, and on the line right now I have the Aboriginal and Torres Strait Islander Social Justice Commissioner, Katie Kiss. How are you doing today?
1: Good, thanks, Jody. How are you?
0: I'm fine. Now, I'll get you to introduce yourself, letting us know where you're from and who's your mob.
1: Yep, so I am a Kanju Birri Woody woman. My country is Central Cape York up in the north and then around the Bowen Basin. Born and bred on the lands of Darrumbal people in central Queensland, Rockhampton, and currently live on the lands of the Quandamooka people here in Bayside, Brisbane.
0: Now, for the people that may not understand your role, can you please explain it?
1: Sure. So the Aboriginal and Torres Strait Islander Social Justice Commissioner's role was established back in 1992 on the back of two key inquiries, the Royal Commission into Deaths in Custody and the National Inquiry into Racist Violence. It sits within Australia's National Human Rights Institution. So this role sits as one of eight commissioners of the Australian Human Rights Commission. And the Social Justice Commissioner's role has a unique mandate to monitor the exercise and enjoyment of human rights by Aboriginal and Torres Strait Islander peoples, promote awareness of those rights, and examine laws and policies and publicly hold governments accountable for their commitments. I've also got an extra piece of responsibility which comes in under the Native Title Act, and that is to report annually to the Federal Attorney General on the operation of Native Title and its impact on Indigenous rights. And I do that as a comparative analysis to other pieces of legislation like cultural heritage law and water legislation and stuff like that.
0: Now, today I'd like to talk about a fair and

0: before, there was an annual reporting function that went along with that. In recent times, they've changed that to be to the discretion of the Social Justice Commissioner. Over the years, we've produced annual reports on First Peoples' rights, both from a human rights perspective, but also from a land and access to resources perspective. And so this report was my first report in my term. I sit as a five-year appointment. I'm 2 years into the role, and I wanted to make sure that the key issues, the critical issues, particularly on the back of the voice referendum, the critical issues for First Peoples were being heard, and that a formal report was going to the Australian Parliament. So it gets tabled in the Australian Parliament. So our people's voices were tabled in Parliament to identify what those critical issues are for our mob.
1: So what were some of the main points that have come out of that report?
0: So I conducted an Informing the Agenda project early on in my term for the first 10 months in. I spoke to about 1,600 people across the country. We sent out online surveys, we called for submissions, and we did national engagements in 41 locations across the country. So I spoke to about 1,600 people. Some of the things that came out of those conversations were issues around the massive increase in racism. So racism has always been there for Aboriginal and Torres Strait Islander people since day one. But since the referendum, we've seen a substantial increase in the exposure to racism experienced by First Peoples. And, you know, in January this year, we saw that culminate in an alleged terrorist attack against our people at Borloo. So racism was something that was across every submission, across every contact, and across every survey response that we captured. The second couple of things were the over representation of our people in out-of-home care, so kids being removed from families, also our young people in detention, and the rising number of deaths in custody. So these things aren't new. They're ongoing issues for our people, but since the referendum, these things have increased, and we've seen that happen in response to governments who have introduced regressive policies and laws in response to that referendum outcome. So they're some of the main things that came out of those engagements, and we've called on government to make sure that we've got a clear pathway going forward around accountability back to First Peoples on how they're addressing things like closing the gap, but also just exercise of our rights more generally, because First Peoples are rights holders. We have the rights of Indigenous peoples that are outlined in the UN Declaration, and governments have an obligation and a responsibility to make sure that they're being fulfilled.
1: Now, Katie, my next question was going to be, what are the main hurdles and concerns for our First Nations people to have that positive outlook and outcome in life? But I think you've actually mentioned quite a lot of them. Is there any more that we should be looking at?
0: Yeah, look, you know, the focus of the referendum was around establishing those three key pillars of the Uluru Statement from the Heart: voice, treaty and truth. And as we know, the negative outcome from the referendum means that we don't have national representative structures for Australia's First Peoples to participate in decisions that affect them. So there's no engagement mechanisms where we can go to Parliament collectively and say, we want you to stop taking our children from their families. We want you to stop killing our people in detention facilities. So those sorts of things are missing. Voice, treaty and truth. Australia is one of the only Commonwealth countries to not negotiate a treaty with its First Peoples. And truth-telling, we've had glimpses and instances of it, but we haven't had a national process that helps to create that national understanding of the history of this country, that helps to combat some of those hurdles that we've talked about this morning already. So I think voice, treaty and truth are critical elements to making sure that we actually achieve those positive outcomes. The other thing is the National Closing the Gap Agreement. So all states and territories across the country, including the federal government, have signed up to that national agreement. They've committed to reducing or increasing, whatever the case may be, those key targets, the social determinants of health and wellbeing for our people. When governments are saying, yes, we agree to reduce out-of-home care and we agree to reduce the number of children being put in jail, and then they go and put into place, for example, retrogressive or regressive policy and practice that increases the numbers of our children in jail, that creates a significant hurdle to actually achieving the commitments and

0: obligations they've signed up to. Communities across the country who are doing significant amount of work in trying to meet those targets and to try to improve outcomes for our people, but they're constantly up against it because policies and practices contradict the direction that we're all committed
1: to. This is our Voices News and Current Affairs by our mob for our mob. In-

0: Now, talking about the voice, Cheaty Truth, is it a positive thing to see, you know, as you mentioned, that that's the things that we need to be looking at, that Victoria have their treaty and they're doing a lot of their truth-telling, and South Australia has their voice, their state voice to Parliament. So are those positive things to see happening?
1: Absolutely they are. I was part of the Interim Truth and Treaty Body here in Queensland and worked with the Minister to establish the Path to Treaty Act, and we were absolutely devastated when the new government was appointed and the first decision they made and the first Act of Parliament was to repeal the Path to Treaty Act here in Queensland. So we were excited to see the Victorian process progress. It was great to see the Yuruk Justice Commission go to fruition and put their reports out around truth-telling, which has really, I think, contributed to building better understanding of the Victorian colonial experience, not just for First Peoples but in the mainstream. And we saw a number of ministers and government representatives attend that Yuruk Justice Commission and give evidence to the facts of the negative policies and practices that have impacted people's lives. So I think the Yuruk Justice truth-telling process was critical to instilling a strong foundation for the treaty process. And in the background, the treaty mechanisms have been building and Parliament have been working with First Peoples there to progress that. And we're seeing the fruits of that labour come now. The state process, the voice process in South Australia has been a commitment by government working with First Peoples. It's a really positive initiative. These things take time to build. And so, you know, we're seeing some public narrative that creates questions about whether that process has been successful or not. But we need to give it time to actually settle. We need to give time for Aboriginal people in South Australia to rebuild their trust in these processes, because over the years, we've seen our representative structures built up and taken down. You know, we've had the NAC, the NAACC, ATSIC, the National Congress of Australia's First Peoples. Governments help us set them up and then they pull the funding or they take them down again, repeal legislation. So it takes a little bit of time for First Peoples to actually rebuild trust in those processes. And so I think we've got to enable the time for mob to build their engagement and awareness and trust in engaging with those processes. And we've also got the elected body in the ACT, which again has been there for a little while now, and they're just working away in the background. And we've recently seen them work with the ACT Legislative Assembly to put in place a Close the Gap legislation, the first of its kind in the country. So we are seeing positive developments, but some of those things are being countered by negative policy and practice and legislation that's going through by government.
0: So, Katie, now that the report has been released, what are you hoping to see changes and what are you hoping gets addressed?
1: Yeah, I think the four priority reforms under the Closing the Gap Agreement are critical as well. So in terms of elements there that we've spoken a little bit about already, those four priority reforms around shared decision-making, strengthening the community-controlled sector, eliminating racism within structures and systems that affect First Peoples, and data sovereignty are four elements that are critical to improving and increasing accountability and integrity in the landscape in which we operate. So I want to see increased rights recognition for First Peoples. We don't have a national action plan for the implementation of the UN Declaration on the Rights of Indigenous Peoples, even though the High Court has already recognised our rights. So we've got to get government on board with that. We don't have accountability mechanisms in place to make sure that people are meeting their commitments under those national agreements like Closing the Gap. We need to make sure that's in place. The numbers of deaths in custody are on the increase again, and every year we're seeing increasing numbers. So we need independent investigatory mechanisms that help us to understand what's happening in those detention facilities to minimise the impact of deaths in custody. But we also need to be preventing our people from being removed from their families, put into detention facilities, and our young people, as young as 10, sitting in watch houses. So those are the things that I want to see change, and we need federal government leadership around this, but we also need state and territory governments actually responding positively to the commitments that they've made and not countering and contradicting those commitments by putting in regressive policies.
0: Now, Katie, before I let you go, I want to get your comments on one last thing. Firstly, the the current racism inquiry that's been happening throughout Australia, and also the calls for a national racism royal commission, which some members of the community have asked for and put forward. What's your thoughts?
1: Jodie, we did in 1991 a national inquiry into racist violence, and that wasn't just racism against First Peoples, that was racism in the broader community in Australia. We've already got a suite of recommendations that came out of that national inquiry. We've currently got on foot the Royal Commission into Anti-Semitism, and we've got the national inquiry into racism and hatred directed at Australia's First Peoples. So we've got a number of inquiries on foot. We've got historical evidence and historical information about the exposure and experience of racism in Australia. I don't think the government needs any more recommendations. I don't think they need to invest any more money in understanding what the experience of racism looks like in Australia. It's very clear. There's recommendations coming from 1991 to the current day. We need government to act on those recommendations. We need government to own up to the fact that there is racism within their systems and structures. Comments around social cohesion just divert the conversation away from racism. We need to own that. So I don't know that I'm up for a National Racism Royal Commission. I think we've already got all the information we need. We don't need to do any more investigation. We need action.
0: Yeah, and that's a very good point. And on that, I'm going to thank you very much.
1: Thanks, Jodie.
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0: That's some Iconics with Justice right here on Our Voices. And before that, you heard the interview with Katie Kiss. And, yeah, I did forget to tell you that it was broken into two parts. But she made a very, pretty important point at the end there, that there are already recommendations that have been put forward, but nothing's been put into place. And that's probably the norm, as we know, that we always have these Royal Commissions done, recommendations are put forward, and they don't go anywhere. They're barely looked at again. So, yeah, important point that she raised, that, you know, there has been stuff done before. There are recommendations there. Maybe we need to be pushing to have some of those implemented into, you know, our daily, well, our legislation, programs, policies, you know, have those implemented somewhere. But look, you're listening to Our Voices. I've still got the interview with Jacqueline McGowan-Jones coming up for you, talking about a survey, the Speaking Out survey, also talking about the fact that the 12th of August is International Youth Day. And, you know, I'd say it's probably a day where we should be acknowledging our younger generation for the good things that they're doing and, you know, or actually listening to them and hearing their voices as well. So, you know, that's a pretty important day for our young ones. But I'm going to jump into the interview for you right now here on Our Voices. You're listening to Our Voices with me, Jodie Ryder, and on the line right now I have Commissioner Jacqueline McGowan-Jones. How are you doing?
1: I'm well, Jodie. Always lovely to talk with you and your listeners.
0: Yeah. Now, I'll get you to remind everybody, you know, where you're from and who's your mob.
1: Ah, so I'm a tailor. I'm an Arundawara Mungu woman from the Northern Territory, and I'm the Commissioner for Children and Young People here in WA.
0: Yeah, now, we're going to have a chat about a couple of things at the moment. Firstly, the 12th of August is International Youth Day. Tell us a little bit about what you expect people to be doing on Youth Day. Do you want them to be listening to youth? Do you want more youth voices getting out there? What's the main reason for having International Youth Day?
1: Well, I think there's three components to that. One is absolutely hearing the voices of our young people and listening to what they have to say about what their needs are, what they're hoping for in the future, because that affects what governments do. I think the other thing is to celebrate our young people. Often we only hear bad news stories, and we've got amazing young people who do amazing things every single day in their homes, as young carers, in the community, at schools, in uni. Like, we should be celebrating our young people and sharing their stories and showing the value they bring to our community.
0: Yeah, and I guess that's definitely something that's very important. But another thing I would like to step to is the Speaking Out survey, which will be coming out very soon. Can you give us, some little bit of teasers of what's coming out of that?
1: Oh, I can indeed. So some really concerning trends that we see. Unfortunately, mental health is still quite a challenge for our young people and some children, more so for young people. They are having lack of access issues, people not really understanding when they say they're anxious or they're distressed or they're depressed, people saying things like, oh, you'll get over it, all teenagers feel like that. So there is still a real issue around mental health, and we still don't have enough services. But also physical health. Kids aren't engaging in active engagement, whether it's in sport, whether it's walking on the beach, whether it's, you know, doing something outdoors. Kids aren't engaging as much in physical activity, and that impacts their mental health. We also know that for our Aboriginal children and young people, they have reported less positively about their physical health, bullying, and material basics like food, clothing, and housing. So we know that we still have a significant number of children and young people in WA who are suffering food stress, not being able to access food, not having the money for the necessary clothing. Housing is a big issue. But for Aboriginal children and young people, that's more of a challenge than for the broader community. And we know that broadly, our children and young people in regional and remote WA are less likely to have access to those material basics that every child should be able to have: housing, feed, good health.
0: Yeah. And the next thing I would like to talk about is the fact that you are doing a bit of a road trip in the coming days. What's the plan for that, and where will you be going, and, you know, what things are you going to be looking at and talking about?
1: So this is a specific trip to Derby, actually, with the Early Years Partnership. And you would probably be aware that that's a partnership between the state government and Mindaroo Foundation. And there are four project sites. One is Derby, one is Bidjedanga, and there is also Armidale and Southern Great Southern or something like that at Katanning. And these have been in place now for some years, and in Derby they're going along great guns. But it really was about how do we get holistic connected services for families and children, the early years of children, to make sure we're getting their health right, that we are providing opportunities for parents to engage with children and to build their skills, because, you know, there's not a manual for being a mum or a dad, but also the services that are required. And so that was done through significant consultation with community, and it resulted in, for example, the bus that goes to Mowinjum and Pandanus now to enable those families to get into Derby to access services. So we are coming up to meet with community and some of the service providers, probably the local government, to see how it is going for them. I'm an independent member of the advisory board for the Early Years Partnership. So I hope to talk to the families and see what's working well for them and what they still think they need to be able to have the best outcomes for our kids.
0: Yeah, because as you said, you know, going great guns here in Derby. So, you know, it would be good to have a look at what they're doing right, and maybe it's something that might work in other regions.
1: Oh, absolutely. And each of the sites is at a different stage. So Bidgee's got a little way to go yet. But when we look at Armidale and Katanning, they've had some great wins as well. But because it's community-led, it is about what were the things those families needed. So that's one of the great benefits of this project. And what I'm keen to see is how do we expand this? How does this become business as usual for government to put this effort into all of our children and families?
0: Yeah, and that's something that we definitely need, because, you know, our starting young is the important part. Getting a routine going, getting them interested in, you know, going to school, also getting them the assistance that they might need to, you know, get over that first hurdle, it's perfect for them. So,
1: absolutely.
0: Know, we do need programs like this, and we do need to continually to support them.
1: Absolutely. Early years engagement is so important. What we know now coming out of some research, and it's not WA-based research, but it is Australia, is that many mums, when they're feeding Bub, might be scrolling on the phone, and Bub learns how to read emotion, how to show emotion, how to identify people, etc., from the engagement they have with mum while they're feeding. So if mum's not goo-goo-garing and talking and smiling, but rather looking at their phone, then Bub is missing out on that development. So this is about supporting mums to understand as well what they can do to help their babies and their young children.
0: Yeah, because like you said, there is no manual on how to be a perfect parent.
1: Oh, no, and if you ever find me a perfect parent, let me know, because I actually don't think there's any such thing, right?
0: No, but, you know, parenting is hard, and every child is different, and everyone has different needs. So,
1: and there, you know, I think the other really critical thing is I have never yet met a parent who says, oh, I hate my children, I never wanted them. What I have seen is parents who say, I don't know what to do and I really need help.
0: Yeah, and asking for help is probably the hardest thing though.
1: Oh, absolutely. And then we often penalise parents who might not have done the best thing, but they did the best they could do with what they knew, rather than say, okay, you did the best with what you knew, here's some other things so you can do even better.
0: Yeah, and we need to be doing more of that. So, look, looking forward to seeing you up in the Kimberleys in the coming days or the coming weeks, and, you know, hopefully you will enjoy your trip.
1: I love being back in the Kimberley. I don't know why I stopped living there, but I will really enjoy seeing the families, and I'll definitely catch up with you, Jody, while I'm there.
0: No worries. Thank you very much. It'll be good to see you.
1: Good to see you too. Thanks for having me.
0: Bye.
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That's some Eastern Aranda Band with Young Pal Nyin Tay right here on Our Voices. And you also had the interview with Jacqueline McGowan Jones talking about the Speak Out survey and also about the fact that she is coming to the Kimberleys to check out what they have been doing here in Derby with the early learning. And, you know, they have been, like she said, going great guns, and you know, you're hearing about how well they're doing. So I think it's pretty awesome that she's coming to have a look and, you know, see if she can give them any more assistance and see what they're doing that might work in other parts of WA. So, you know, big congrats to the Aboriginal organisations in town that have been doing all the early learning stuff. So yeah, doing well, people, doing well. Look, I hope you've enjoyed the program and maybe it's given you something to think about. If you have anything you want to add, you can jump on the Facebook page at 6DBY Logarty Radio and put in any comments or questions or possibly something that you would like to talk about, and I'll be happy to respond. So all I got to do is just say, you know, Our Voices, and I'll you know, happily respond to you. But I've got to say my goodbyes now here on the program. This is Jodie Ryder saying Budawonk on Our Voices.

Hello, everybody. My name is J.W. Coops, better known as John Cooper, and you're listening to the Mary G. Show. And my God, she's one of the most beautiful females that the good Lord ever put on this planet. Every time I look or see the Mary G. Show or look at it, the ache in my heart becomes unbearable. And forgot to mention, you're listening to the Mary G. Show right across Australia.

What now, you lot there? This is the Mary Yee Show, and my name is Kathy Watson. I hope you guys have a good night and enjoy her program, Peckham and Australia Wide.

0: Hello, this is Mark Norville from Norville Gallery in Derby, and you're listening to the amazing Mary G.
1: Ah, thank you, darling. I think I'm pregnant there.
0: You're pregnant over the airwaves.
1: Yes, they call that digital, darling.

0: 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And I would like to say that out of all the weird women that I have been with, Mary G. takes the cake.
1: Mind you...

0: You're Indian show, Mary G. Wara.
1: Good evening, folks. This is Elvis Presley from Memphis, Tennessee. I believe you're listening to Mary G, and I hope you like it, because I do, very much so. So keep it going, Mary G, because sure as the sunshine, the moonshine, and any kind of shine, lay it on the line. And you know me, I'm Elvis Presley. Thank you very much. Thank you.

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1: Dreaming, wow, mebala, we singing that crabbery. Woman singing crabbery, long, long time.

Yes, Francis Cox there, mind you, and don't forget me. Please, people, don't forget me where they are, especially people who owe me money. Yeah, Conderman, you know, they always borrow money, but when you got to look for payback, you can't find them. They're gone somewhere. Yeah, they disappeared. That's what you call a bluffer tactic, mind you. Yes, you're listening to me, Mary G, and it is the 19th, mind you, and of course, we're going to have some guests coming in. Kathy Watson wasn't supposed to be here, but she put herself in here. You know her name. Yeah. But anyway, we shall move on and plunder on and do what we got to do, and that's, of course, radio, mind you. So hello to all the countrymen, wherever you may be. And I hope that everybody is good and wild, and, of course, here's a picture from Francis Cox, mind you, again. A beautiful song called Picture in a Frame.

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1: Yes, you're listening to me, Mary G, mind you. And, of course, you wouldn't believe Cathy Watson threatened not to be here. And guess what? She walked in the door, mind you.
2: Must.
1: Why do you do that?
2: I said I wasn't coming, but I made it. See?
1: What, you got phone going in the microphone? God have mercy. We'll turn off your phone till you've finished ringing. God have mercy. I don't know what wrong with people.
2: Put the microphone back on.
1: No, suck eggs. Yep. Here's a song for someone, mind you, because you know why?
2: What?
1: I still love him.
2: Oh, God. All you gotta do is wait for hits from Gia.
1: No, no. Me and someone go back long time since Atkins Carlisle.
2: Oh, true.
1: He used to put handcuffs on me.
2: Oh, my God.
1: Yes. So here it is.

0: 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If the wet season permits. If you or someone you know has lost connection to family, we may be able to help you. When we are out on our field trips, we are there to register claimants for the WA Redress Scheme. When we are out on the field trips, we are there to register claimants for the WA Redress Scheme. Some call it dormitory money. If you were removed and placed into care other than your own parents before 1st of July 1972, you are encouraged to apply. Kimberley Stolen Generation Aboriginal Corporation does not assess your claim. 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You are not alone. Healing starts with connection.
1: Yes, there you go. They mind you. And the beautiful Pauline McKenzie there working for Kimberley Stolen Generation and the Link Up program. So
2: that is right, Mary.
1: Turn the microphone down a bit, Kathy, so we can hear you. Yes, Sam. That's him. Yeah. You talked in sky.
2: Well, that thing is end up looking sky too, the mic.
1: Because you didn't pull it down.
2: No, all right. And in your face or whatever.
1: Yeah, anyway, how you been, darling?
2: Oh, good. I went out to Willie Creek this afternoon. It was a very enjoyable.
1: What was happening out there?
2: Oh, Healthy Country launch.
1: Ah, okay. And I heard Bugsy and Angela was there.
2: Yeah, singing under the moonlight, mind you.
1: Mind you, Angela becoming part of a local.
2: I tell you, yeah. Yeah, he's singing all the old songs too.
1: Yeah?
2: Yeah, and Bugsy was on the guitar and there were food and I went on the Mini Pearl, mind you.
1: Aye.
2: The boat, you know, that go up and down.
1: Yeah, what
2: there's
1: else?
2: Quite a few other people on.
1: You kind of people named Mini Pearl?
2: I don't know, well, that boat named Mini Pearl.
1: Yeah, well, there you go, mind you.
2: But it was very interesting and they said, look out for Nigel, Patricia and May. And you know what? That crocodile blank name.
1: Yeah?
2: Nigel is the big boss. He's the 4 foot one.
1: Ah.
2: Mm, but he doesn't come around when it's high tide. He likes to come around neap tide.
1: Aye. Mm. Is he in the wild?
2: No, he's in the wild. You know, that's his territory. That's his turf, mind you. Mm. And he got two wives, Patricia and May.
1: Aye.
2: Mm-hmm.
1: Uh-huh.
2: Yeah.
1: I wish I had two men.
2: You've got big mob there somewhere anyway.
1: I know.
2: Mm.
1: Now, why are you always bringing me down?
2: Mary G, in a good way, I like to bring you down.
1: Aye.
2: Yeah.
1: That's downing me, you know.
2: I don't care. Well, I'm telling you now to your face.
1: Aye.
2: Mm.
1: Why?
2: Just for kicks.
1: Well, why don't we play a song from the Mavericks?
2: Well, from Mavericks, yeah, to Mary G from Kathy G. And it's a deadly song.
1: And all you ever do is bring me down, and this is live, Kathy.
2: Yep, go on, give it 'em.
1: Give it 'em, mind you.
2: Mm-hmm.
3: You guys have been great. Thank you, Dover, for having us. We're going to play one more. If any of our musician friends want to get up and join us, they're more than welcome to. If you don't know how to play anything, don't get on the stage. Somebody that knows how to play.

0: Yes, there you go there, man. All you ever do is bring me down, Kathy.
1: Yeah, Mary G, because you're always downing me.
0: I'm not like that.
1: You're that way.
0: I praise you up.
1: You go this way and that way.
0: Mungo everywhere with Luce, yeah. But anyway, look, I got some sad news.
1: Yes.
0: With great sadness, we farewell the veteran Gunnigan Brax broadcaster.
1: Yes.
0: And stalwart former Packham, IRCA and ICTV board member,
1: yep,
0: Ms. Angus. Her passion and humour will be remembered fondly by the whole remote Indigenous media sector. Our condolences go out to the family on the Dampier Peninsula from the Packham mob. So
1: yeah, you beat me to that. Yeah, I was going to mention that too.
0: What, you're going to fit yourself?
1: I don't think I'm going to put myself because they rang me up last night of her passing.
0: Yeah. Yeah, so, it's sad, don't you? I'm going to miss a beautiful face.
1: Mm, good nature, good fun, you know. And yeah. And she speaks her mind too.
0: Yep.
1: Auntie B.
0: Yeah, poor thing, anyway. Hope she rests in peace.
1: True, that'd be good. And you've got a song that we'd like to play?
0: Yeah, what song?
1: Turn Back Time by Mark Ben Barker.
0: Ah, you with that fool again.
1: Yeah, with that fool. And to Auntie Laurel and family and all the Angus gang there too as well. And all the connections to Auntie B, because she got big gang too, you know?
0: I know.
1: Family connection. Yeah. And as well as being in Packham, you know? I used to go all over the place with Packham.
0: I know.
1: From the big cities to the very remote communities.
0: She went everywhere, even to Lajumano and all.
1: No, that's
0: you?
1: I'm just saying, what wrong?
0: Oh, well, you never say Lajumano.
1: Oh, Lajumano. Hello, my Jija there, and Mr. Matthews. I hope you guys are listening. But they do, you know, Mary.
0: We know they do.
1: All right, don't bust yourself.
0: Put yourself like you're the champion.
1: I'm the champion?
0: Eh?
1: I ain't champion, I'm Kathy Watson.
0: I know, yes. The one and only.
1: Mm-hmm.
0: Anyway, here's a song. And to all the family and anyone else who's lost family down south in Noongar country.
1: Yes.
0: In the Murchison there in Yamiji country.
1: Yep.
0: Wherever we've lost people, sometimes you never get a chance to say goodbye.
1: Exactly, Mary, which is really good. And this song is very moving and the words says it all, Mary. And,
0: yes.
1: And a person by DJ K said, tell Mark to play that song. Well, he can't just play him unless somebody pass away. Because he is very moved and touched by it. And to Mrs. Ross, too, if you're listening.
0: Yep.
1: I know you are.
0: Yep.
1: Mrs.
0: Beautiful.

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1: I see myself as a Johnny.
0: Census night was Tuesday, 11th of August. 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
2: Yes, I don't know what's happening there, Cathy.
3: I don't know. No, you're mucking around with that mouse.
2: You're getting... No, pussycat.
3: Oh.
2: Yeah. Anyway. Yeah. So what's the latest, Cathy?
3: No, just what I just described before, that wonderful song that went out to the Angus family, and especially to her children, you know. And family and extended family, Peckham. She's been with Peckham from Gordon, he knows how, you know.
2: Yeah.
3: I can remember her, yeah. And even going out to KLC meetings. He used to roam the continent, you know, the place with Auntie Laurel and the Yarinyan ladies and community members, you know.
2: Yeah, she was a busy lady.
3: Yep, she was very much so.
2: Yeah, well, anyway, all we can do is can think of her, you know?
3: Yeah.
2: The song here goes out to her and all beautiful Aboriginal women, whoever you may be. Cathy, answer me.
3: What? Oh, sorry.
2: I'm talking to you.
3: Well, I'm just listening to the song you're going to play now after.
2: Okay. Well, this is no fixed address then. Aboriginal?
3: Woman.
2: Play.

0: Yes, there you go there. Bart, will it be there, Kathy?
1: Yes, deadly. He's still going, eh, Mary?
0: Yes, he's still going, still galloping, and of course, very, very good songwriter.
1: Yep.
0: Yeah, I don't know if you're a fan, but yeah.
1: That's all right. I don't mind his songs. I even got a video of that, Don't Fix the Address.
0: Yeah?
1: Yep.
0: But you got a fixed address.
1: Yeah, 5 Dora Street, what wrong?
0: Uh-huh, you never brand them like that. Anyway, just to let people know, they're shooting a movie in Derby.
1: All right.
0: That's coming up, and it's called Desert Fish.
1: Oh, true.
0: It's coming to Derby, and they're looking for local Aboriginal people to join in the cast when filming begins, to in and around Derby in July 2027.
1: That's next season, yeah.
0: Of course, yeah. No acting experience is needed, so you might want to go and do a part, Kathy.
1: That boy.
0: But they're looking for a female role, Frances, 50-60s, a strong, grounded Aboriginal elder who warms wisdom and quite authority.
1: Mm-hmm.
0: They're also looking for a Tommy Wallaby, a male, funny, energetic, and big-hearted, a natural storyteller who brings life wherever he goes.
1: Yep.
0: Fiona Flatfoot, Munga Flatfoot.
1: Munga, again, true.
0: Bold, cheeky, and full of spark, fearless on the outside, and with a tender heart underneath. So there you go.
1: Yeah, all right, yeah, that should be a good mixture there.
0: Also, Tommy Langanan, a male part, a respectful artist, builder, and family man, thoughtful, capable, and deeply connected to community.
1: Mm-mm.
0: Also, Maisie, a female, late 30s, 40s, tough, divert, and fiercely loyal. A sharp tongue, a big heart, and no time for fools. That's something like you, eh?
1: You should look like my title.
0: Yeah, you should apply for it.
1: Well, I'll think about it.
0: Yeah. Mm. And also Marlon, a male, 20s, quiet and sensitive, with more going on beneath the surface than he lets people see.
1: Mm.
0: We also want local people of all ages for smaller roles and background acting. And Derby, you're nice, quite back town. And, of course, this is an opportunity to really show everybody, to show the world what
1: Derby is.
0: What Derby can produce.
1: Or Burla.
0: That's it. So, for you mob out there, go in and get a part, mind you. Is there a phone number for this thing?
1: Yeah. Who's the director?
0: Tony Blair.
1: All right.
0: You know him?
1: No.
0: Oh, okay. Well, he's the director. And, of course, Victor Hunter's involved somewhere along the line, too.
1: Could be, yeah.
0: Yeah, so...
1: Oh, he'll probably have a part in it.
0: Yeah, he'll come on the radio.
1: Yeah, I saw him last week at Uncle's funeral.
0: Ah, yes. Yeah. That was a big funeral?
1: Big funeral, yeah.
0: Yeah, oh, well, love to all the family there.
1: Mm.
0: Anyway, Storms Never Last.
1: Yeah, and it's going out to Jiray Dolby from Lulu. Lulu Simon and Nana Kay and Dalby Cathy. So I know you're listening there, Dalby, so this is especially for you.

0: Kathy, what a lovely song that one is.
1: That is a lovely song and a lovely version.
0: And an oldie but a goodie.
1: Yeah, exactly, Mary. And it's going out especially to Jurei Dalby from Lulu Simon, Nana, Dalby Kay and Dalby Kathy Watson.
0: You can't beat them old songs, eh?
1: True God, Mary. Yeah. And it brings us a lot of memories and growing up childhood days, wherever you were growing up, you know. And, yes, Mary Gee, what do you reckon?
0: Well, I reckon that's brilliant. Yep, that's absolutely brilliant. And, of course, we'll play more oldies like that.
1: Yep.
0: In the meantime, just to let people know, the Japanese researchers explore new treatments that could help build bone and improve osteoporosis care. Japan achieves a major breakthrough, a pill that can completely rebuild bones and reverse osteoporosis. What do you think about that?
1: Yeah, as long as they're in poison of us.
0: Aye?
1: As long as they don't poison them, us.
0: No, it's for the bones.
1: We still don't know. You don't know what they might put in it.
0: Oh, Jiminy Cricket's got a mercy.
1: Well, they're from another country, yow.
0: Yeah, but look, this business is about making money.
1: Yeah.
0: So if you can make a bit more money out of those pills, then it's good for everybody.
1: All right.
0: Okay?
1: Mm-hmm.
0: So go suck your coffee or tea or whatever.
1: I'm drinking my tea.
0: Oh.
1: Green tea.
0: Well, you're yelling.
1: Mm-hmm.
0: Anyway. Okay, well, I hope you enjoyed that song there. Mr. Patrick Cox, you remember him?
1: That's my godmum.
0: But do you remember him?
1: I do remember him.
0: How?
1: How am I going to figure him? You must be drunk, Mary.
0: Who, him?
1: You.
0: No, here's a song, Take Me Back to My Homeland.
1: And it's going out to the gang there in Cape York. Big cheerio to
0: Gwen.
1: Gwen and the gang, and to the Tullock family in Port Ellen, Mama Liz, I know you listen, and also to the lovely Joanna Cox. Yeah. She listens, mind you.
0: And Kelly asks me now.
1: Who?
0: Asks me. Tell me now.
1: What?
0: To my face.
1: What?
0: Am I pretty?
1: You're very pretty, Mary. That's why
0: Don't patronize me.
1: I'm not patronizing you.
0: No patronizing.
1: Anyway, you ugly frog. And to Janet Cox, Lena Cox, Auntie Esther, she listens faithfully. And I don't know where Gemma is. She might be making her way to Mark and Tanya place later on. I'm not sure.
0: I hope not. We've got no food to feed them.
1: Depends on Rosie if she's up to driving.
0: Three of them, Julie, Rosie, and Gemma.
1: They're three musketeers.
0: And they walk in with a wheelbarrow.
1: Oh, God. I'm pretty sure the lovely Julie Catamol is listening to her.
0: Yes, the lovely Julie, mind you. Here it is.

0: Cox there, mind you. Pideas is also known as.
1: Yes, that's Godmum. And also going out to Kay and Simon. They listening to Mary.
0: And his wife.
1: Yeah, well, I said Kay and Simon.
0: No, Pideas' wife.
1: Oh, Malati.
0: Yes, take me back to my homeland.
1: Well, I mean, that song's... means a lot to where are you going to, and you got your homeland and so far, far away.
0: Yeah, there you go.
1: So, yeah, Mary.
0: Thank you, darling.
1: That is a lovely song.
0: Now, you remember last week we had Shirley Smith in the studio?
1: Yeah, yeah.
0: You remember her?
1: Yeah.
0: Don't lie, huh?
1: He was sitting down next to me, yeah?
0: Okay, hold on, eat me, God have mercy. Hmm. Well, here's a song from Shirley, and it's called Down on Bended Knees.
1: Uh-huh.
0: Yes, this is her.
2: So we're going to bring it down and
0: give
2: myself a bit of a breather here.
1: We keep up.
2: And do another gospel song. I love gospel. I really, really dig gospel. And while I've got such beautiful singers with me, I've got to do this one. It's one of my favorite gospel songs. It's called Down on Bended Knees.

everybody. This is me, Kathy Watson, or Kaiji, mind you. You lot listening to the Mary G. Show. Amataran, honey, digan.

0: Yes, there you go, Kathy. Candy Kisses.
1: Oldie but a goodie, Mary.
0: Yes, who is it?
1: Singing Kettles.
0: No, Singing Kettles.
1: Well, kettle, that's not kettle where you boil them. You don't sing. There's a man and woman.
0: I beg your pardon, it does
1: human.
0: Sing. It does sing. When you turn them on and he boil, he go...
1: Well, that's not singing, he whistling.
0: Oh, well, whistling. Same dog, different leg. Here's a song for Trevor Wally, mind you, from Secret Admirer.
1: Yo, she's listening, or is she going to come soon, most probably?
0: So, Trevor, if you are listening, the song is for you, darling. You're the sweet...
1: black man.

0: Yes, sweet black man, mind you, for Trevor Wally. What are you? What can you say? What can you say? Eh?
1: Must. Get, and, you know, don't put him for Gemma. Gemma, you know what Gemma going to say with you?
0: I never mentioned Gemma's name.
1: Well, she knows off by heart.
0: Ah, okay then. Well, don't mention the name then.
1: Okay. Yeah.
0: Can you please play a special request, happy birthday song for my beautiful sister-in-law, the beautiful Fiona Rahman, mind you, for tomorrow. Hopefully she'll get married and become Fiona Thorne.
1: Uh-huh.
0: What do you reckon, Kathy?
1: Yep, why not, Mary?
0: I think Daniel got in a ring.
2: Your place for nothing but certified dance floor.
0: Turn him off on you.
1: Okay, wait, wait.
0: Oh, God, I mean, we're trying to do radio, Ian.
1: sorry. Beg yours.
0: You're not sorry.
1: I am sorry.
0: For Fiona Rahman for tomorrow, hope you have an awesome day. Love you always.
1: Happy birthday, Fiona.
0: And I got a song for you, darling, and it's UB40.
1: Oh, just old band too, eh?
0: Yeah.

0: Yes, you'd be 40 there, mind you, and red wine for Fiona Ramen.
1: Yep, happy birthday for tomorrow.
0: Mind you, so there you go. Now, just to let people know, if you don't know what's going on, and Tanya should be here, but I don't know where she is, but she might come in tomorrow, next week, I don't know, but...
1: Stop it, leave her alone. Go on, Big Shot, read them.
0: No, I'm reading, I'm just trying to find out where to start. 200 portraits, 200 stories.
1: Yes.
0: Kimberly Stolen Generation Portraits Exhibition, Stories of Survival, Family, Country, and Truth.
1: Yep.
0: And that's from the 25th to the 28th of August at the Notre Dame.
1: 24th?
0: 25th.
1: Okay.
0: I said 25th. What wrong with you?
1: All right, then, go on.
0: Yeah, 25th to the 28th. I'll say it again for Kathy's sake. 25th to the 28th.
1: Oh, yeah. Okay, English woman.
0: She hasn't got a hearing aid on. Yeah. At the Notre Dame Hall, Broome Campus.
1: Hall, not hall.
0: Hall. And don't just remember, help to repair.
1: Yes.
0: And you probably could relate to that, Kathy?
1: Exactly, because I was born from a health area, the health area.
0: So 50 new portraits will be unveiled in the fourth exhibition, and the opening, I think, is on the 25th.
1: You sure? I'm pretty sure it's the 24th.
0: Why you're coming now?
1: Don't argue
0: with me when she's here.
1: I don't care. You bust yourself for nothing good.
0: God have mercy. Mm.
1: And a Gunyara and all coming in.
0: Yeah, as usual. Mm. Melanie?
2: I was being summoned, Mary, is that right?
0: Yes, who by?
2: Yundu?
0: No, Kathy.
1: No, you, Big Shot, Big Mouth.
2: You're talking about the...
0: Exhibition.
2: Fourth Portraits Exhibition, yeah?
0: Yep, this is the fourth one.
2: This is the fourth one, yeah?
0: Yes, and where is it going to be held? And
2: it's going to be held at the big... Well, we've got the... opening of their event happening on Monday evening, the 24th.
0: Monday.
1: 24th, you and your 25th.
2: No, the 24th, and the poster that you've got there, Mary, is for anybody to come and check out the thing after, from the 25th, which is the Tuesday through to the Friday.
0: Oh, Kathy, I apologize, you were right.
1: You wanted me to chuck this bottle of water,
2: but the Monday evening one is invitation only.
0: Invitation, yeah. Kathy, you'll be there?
1: Of course.
2: Yes, Kathy's one of our board directors, Mary.
0: Ah, mind you. He'll fit himself in there.
2: And hopefully Mr. Cooper will be in town to give his speech.
0: Yes, and Kathy, are you going to give a speech?
1: It depends on if there's time and place for it.
0: Are you going to give a speech?
1: Yes, I suppose.
0: Thank you. That's all we want to know.
1: And make sure you get your dates right.
2: So anybody that's not... anybody that's in town that wants to come along and check it out, it's all part of our truth-telling, of course, but also building up to the long-term work, I guess, that we want to do as an organization for our Stolen Generation Elders.
0: Beautiful. And they're beautiful portraits, and you've done 200 together so far.
2: Yeah.
0: 200 and another 50 again on Monday at the launch. Kathy?
1: All right. Yep. Don't bust you, son.
0: You look like you're going to sleep.
2: Yeah, I've been very, very busy. And the other thing is the WA Stolen Generation Redress, Mary. The deceased forms are now available. You can either come into one of our offices to talk to the staff, or you can download the forms through the department's website.
0: What conditions is there?
2: This is only available for those people who have passed away after the announcement was made by the Premier.
0: Okay.
2: So we're still working on the deceased prior to the...
0: Yep.
2: That is hopefully going to be the second part of the process, which is what... The Premier spoke to us about in the very, very beginning.
0: I saw a beautiful quote today. Kathy, listening?
1: Yeah. Oh, goodness.
0: And the quote was, don't worry about recognition. Don't worry about reconciliation. What about recognition first?
2: Yeah, that's right, Mary.
0: You think that's right, Kathy?
1: Yeah, that is correct. Yeah. And that is very true, Mary.
0: Yeah.
2: People have to understand the journey of Aboriginal people in this country, I think, before they can... Before we can...
0: Move forward
2: as a country. Yeah.
0: But it's Australia.
2: This wasn't... We were here before it became Australia.
0: Yeah.
2: You know.
0: True.
2: So...
0: Kathy was here even before then.
2: And all the new people coming into Australia that call themselves Australian, learn your history of the country that you've just moved to, because anybody that's come in, you're not just Australian. You've come from somewhere else. And a lot of the times, the countries where these people have come from have... long histories and strong cultures and that as well. Don't forget your culture just because you've come to a different country.
0: Yeah, that's right.
2: You know, your culture is what makes you who you are.
0: But then Pauline Hanson says...
2: she wants to have a monoculture.
0: Yeah. What's a monoculture, Kathy?
2: Well, if they want to have a monoculture, have an Aboriginal monoculture.
0: Oh, they can't have that.
2: Because her culture is the most ridiculous culture you can ever...
1: Fish and chips.
0: What?
2: The culture's fish and chips. Yeah, it's a very, very silly and very ignorant comment that she made, I think.
0: Yeah.
1: Come back.
0: My God. Was that, did Kathy just say what I thought she said?
2: Anyway, Mary, we've moved on from that.
1: Isn't this old woman?
2: Yeah, just want to say hello to my beautiful sister-in-law, Fiona, who's listening to you tonight, Mary, so behave yourself.
0: Who?
2: Fiona, happy birthday for tomorrow, sis.
0: Ah.
2: I will give you a call.
0: Where's her husband?
2: In Fitzroy. He's in Fitzroy.
0: So is he going to be back to give her a present?
2: No, I don't think so.
0: Oh, God. Yeah. We get somebody, have a quickie or something, you know?
2: Well, he'll probably come back on the weekend to see his wife, yeah.
0: For his birthday, yeah. Fiona
2: he smiling. Likes to be spoiled, Daniel.
0: I know. Mm. You see the size of him.
2: And speaking of Daniel, I'd like to say hello to my beautiful son, Dan in Perth, who hasn't been feeling very well lately. Mm-hmm. He's been in and out of hospital. Daniel Kickett.
0: Uh-huh.
2: Get better soon, baby. Look after yourself and his mum and dad, Billy and Bernadette.
0: Okay, yeah.
2: Shout out to you guys as well.
0: Mm.
2: Yeah.
0: So the exhibition on Monday night is the official opening of it?
1: By invitation only.
0: Yeah. And that's Monday night?
2: Yep, and Tuesday's open to...
0: Everybody.
2: Everybody, Tuesday to Friday.
0: And
2: Friday will only be up until lunchtime.
0: So people can go and see the portraits?
2: Yep.
0: Okay.
2: Yep, we've got posters everywhere, so people hopefully will be looking at it. And
0: well, we hope so, because we must never forget those people.
2: No, that's right. Yeah. Mm-hmm. And there's lots of tourists in town too, Mary, so we might even, you know, make some pamphlets available down at the Oval on Sunday.
0: That's true. Kathy can bring all her family, you know?
2: Yep.
0: Tourists.
1: What's happening for Sunday?
2: Sunday we've got the float parade. Mary, we're having...
1: This coming weekend.
2: Yeah.
1: Jesus, Mary and Joseph.
0: No, don't bring Mary and Joseph into it. You know, but...
2: Kivri Stolen Generation are celebrating their 25th anniversary this year, so we're having a float parade. We're going to be part of the float parade.
0: Uh-huh.
2: So...
0: Is Kathy going to be on the float?
2: Yeah, hopefully. Nice. Dave, it's a secret. We're not going to tell anybody what's happening, but it's,
0: David Cox.
2: It's going to be a surprise. Uncle David's been doing some fantastic artwork to put on the truck. Thank you so much to my beautiful son, Broccoli Watling, for loaning us his truck from...
0: Work?
2: What's his business called?
0: M&J or something, I don't know.
1: Plumbing?
2: No. Builders.
1: Oh, building mob.
2: Yeah. KMPL.
0: Yeah.
2: Kimberley Manufacturing or something like that. Yeah, Kimberley Manufacturing Proprietary Limited.
0: Okay.
2: So thank you, Broccoli, for that. And,
0: And is Kathy going to be on the float?
2: Yes, of course.
1: Keep on asking any Kathy.
0: Can't you walk sideways? You'd have to jump on a truck.
2: All the staff will be walking on the side, and we're trying to friend up the TI dancers to see if they'll come and walk with us, because unfortunately Mervyn will be down in Roebourne at that time, so he's unable to help us out, but it'd be good to have a little bit of culture in there as well. So, Lena, if you're listening.
1: They are. They listen to us.
0: Lena.
1: Yeah.
0: She'll dance.
2: Yeah, yeah, she's
1: no
2: awesome.
1: Worries, my
2: her
1: girl.
2: And her husband,
0: Kathy,
2: Casper.
0: You dance?
1: Well, I'll dance if I get this one costume.
0: Costume?
1: I'm working on it.
0: Which one?
1: You don't have to know.
0: No, traditional.
1: No, you don't have to know. It's going to be a...
2: It's a secret, Mary.
1: It's a secret, Mary.
0: You're wearing it on a float.
1: Yep. If I happen to find it, no sweat. I'll lose it.
0: For it. Where are you going to get it from?
1: I'll talk to me and Tanya.
0: Don't say you're going to go morgue.
2: So, your mob, when you see us coming past, yell out really loud so we can win. We have to win this year. Mm. Every time we go in, we try our hardest. We do such hard work, and we never win, Mary.
0: Why?
2: I don't know.
0: Kathy, can
2: so
0: you?
2: We're just doing our own thing this year.
0: Eh?
2: We're just going to do our own thing this year.
0: Yes, that's true. But regardless, you're making a presentation. Stolen Generation is doing wonderful work in the Kimberley.
2: Yeah.
0: Mm. Absolutely wonderful work.
2: They are, Mary. I've got fantastic staff, and they are doing very, very well.
0: Yeah. And everyone's focused and looking forward to the float parade on Sunday.
2: Captain's back from Bali. Thank goodness. Janine's back from holidays.
0: Is he?
2: Yes.
0: Ah, well, there you go. Are you going to be on a float?
1: Hey, how many more times? It's not round three. You keep on repeating that
2: Uncle
1: stuff
2: David
1: record.
2: And Mandy are down in Broome here from the Kununurra office.
0: Yeah.
2: Do a shout out to my beautiful sister Gingy out there. What about? I hope you're doing well. Stay strong.
0: And I hear your buddy, your other board directors coming in from Kununurra.
2: Yeah, Aunty Liz.
0: Yep.
2: The only one I think who can't make it, maybe, I haven't heard from anybody else, but is Uncle Gordon, because he's going to be up at the KLC meeting in Wagabun.
0: That's right, yeah. Oh, when it rains, it pours.
2: It's really hard to pick dates because there's always so much happening. But one of the reasons I wanted to do it at this time is because there's going to be so many people in town. So hopefully they'll get the opportunity to come and check it out and learn more about not just the work that we do, but about the whole Stoller generation.
0: Fantastic.
2: Yeah.
0: So there's good things coming and all the programs running well?
2: All the programs are running really, really well, yeah.
0: I hear Rosie's been flat out.
2: Rosie and Julie have been so busy, and Malati.
0: Yeah.
2: Malati and Uncle Patrick have gone up to Kununurra, of course, to
0: funeral.
2: Represent Kimberley Stoller generation at the funeral of the late Mr. Gallagher.
1: Mm.
2: So thank you very much for doing that, because all staff are just too busy at the moment, and there's no flights coming back from Kununurra on Sunday, so.
0: Yeah,
1: that's how we build it.
2: That's why some of the board directors were going to fly up there, but they weren't able to do it.
1: Mm.
0: And you're going to be on the float, Kathy?
1: Hey, you must be mad. Yes, yes, yes.
0: Ah, she's going to be
2: on the float. I think Kathy's going to be on the float, Mary.
0: Are you going to be on the float?
1: I'm floating around somewhere.
0: Well, it'll be good anyway, community coming together.
2: Yeah.
0: And all the floats.
2: And we're going to have fun anyway, regardless.
0: Part of senior maturity.
2: Yep.
0: No worries.
2: There's lots of floats this year too, Mary. There's 23 or 24 floats.
1: Oh, true.
2: Yeah, I remember a few years ago there was like 8 floats, and it was just so sad to see Sinju like that, because it's always been such a big...
0: Yep. And you'll be on a float,
2: in the town.
0: She'll be on a float?
2: OMG. Mary, you must be getting dementia.
1: I tell you, you're a Yamanator.
0: No,
1: I don't know what else to call you.
0: She might jump on the wrong float.
1: I'll float down the street.
0: Well,
2: he might be with all the Maori mob there.
1: Oh, good.
2: They got their own float.
1: Top boy.
0: Yeah. They have their own float?
2: Yeah.
0: Oh, good. And so Monday night, the portraits exhibition is being launched.
2: Yep.
0: It's by invitation only.
1: By invitation only.
0: So you going, Kathy?
1: I'll punch you, Mary. Mary,
2: what's wrong? You had some
1: dementia, no? Finish them.
0: And then 25th, the next day, Tuesday, right through the 28th, anyone public. In the public, white or black, purple, green.
2: Please come down and check out. Yep.
0: Check out the beautiful portraits, which has been decorated with traditional artwork.
2: Yeah, that's right.
0: So
2: we've had 3 artists that have helped us out this year.
0: Yeah.
2: And, we're going to be promoting their work as well.
0: Are they going to be acknowledged as well?
2: Absolutely, Mary. So I've asked them to do a little bio so that Mark, who's the chairperson, can read a little bit about them, but we will also have their bios displayed as well.
0: Yeah.
2: Yeah.
0: Okay. And Kathy, you're going to be on the float?
2: So that's Melanie Edgar.
0: Yep. Okay.
2: TJ Warrigal and...
1: Oh, that's
2: Kathy,
1: thing.
2: Is it Kathy Whedon that was doing? Kathy Wigan? All right.
1: Kathy Whedon,
2: the artist? Yeah, so Kathy Whedon's been helping us out as well.
0: Ah, fantastic. Well, let's what about Mangere? Is there food there?
2: Yeah, DMK are going to be doing the catering. Thank you, Ralph.
1: Ralphie, that little manigot.
0: He'd be smiling when he walk around.
1: They'll tell you.
0: Yeah, he get permanent cramp, you know.
1: Oh, well, I don't know. Don't not tell me.
0: He had a stroke and he keeps smiling.
2: Hey, girl.
1: Shut up.
0: But that's good, DMK and Ralph and the gang there. And, of course, it'll be all finger food.
2: Yeah.
0: No fingering it, Kathy.
1: I'll be eating it.
0: I know you will be. You begin by buckets.
1: Tell you.
0: Yeah. And so Monday night is a very important night. Sunday is a very important day for the
2: Sunday
0: people,
2: and right? Monday, back to back, Mary.
0: Back to back. Why are you going to do things so much like that?
2: It just so happened that the dates were like that.
1: And they were available.
2: Yeah.
0: Yeah. Oh, is there space on the truck for Kathy?
2: There's space for all of our elders, yes.
0: Okay.
2: Mary?
0: Well, she might dress up like Elvis.
1: Oh, God.
0: Yeah.
2: So we're hoping some of the other elders... I would love Aunty Frieda to come on the thing, so hopefully she might come.
1: Yes,
2: Aunty Daisy, Betty Smith.
0: Yeah.
2: You know, Uncle Cooper.
0: Yep.
2: Yep.
0: Oh, that'd be good. That'd be really good if they come.
2: So the staff are so excited.
0: Yeah?
2: Yeah. The girls have been just crazy going...
0: Getting it ready.
2: Mad getting it all ready, yep.
0: And Mozart, the artist...
2: Uncle David?
0: Yeah.
2: Yeah. Amazing. Yeah, can't wait to see it all come together, Mary.
0: Aye, well, there you go, Kathy. You'll be on a float.
2: Oh, my Lord.
1: Thank you,
2: on
1: Mary.
2: That note, I think you've got some more requests there, Mary, so thank you.
1: Yeah.
2: Okay. Before I go, can I do one more shout-out to my beautiful granddaughter, Aisha Benbaka, who turned 6 on Monday.
0: Aisha Benbaka.
2: Yeah, happy birthday, baby girl. Nana and Datu miss you and love you very much.
0: Little Aisha, that's Maxine's granddaughter too, eh?
2: No, it's mine.
0: Oh, just yours,
2: yes,
0: not Maxine.
2: No, Maxine.
0: Come on, Maxine.
2: She's mine.
0: Mm-hmm. And also, like you said, special request to your beautiful nephew down in Perth, Daniel Kickett. Get well soon, baby. Can you please play this special song for him from Auntie Tanya and Uncle Mark?
2: Yeah.
0: And who is it? Dwight Yoakam.
1: Oh, that's an old thing. I'm from way back, Mary.
0: It Only Hurts When I Cry.
1: Yeah, that's one of his good songs, too.
0: Yeah. You know that one?
1: Yeah, I have to listen to it. Big more time. What's wrong with you?
0: You could sing that one on the back of the truck.
1: Oh, God. I'll be laughing, boy. Mm. I can just imagine the variety of it.
0: Here it is, everybody. Thank you, Melanie.
2: Thank you, Mary. Thank you, Kathy.
1: Thank you, Melanie.

0: There you go there. It only hurts me when I cry, Kathy.
1: And that's only but a goodie, too, Mary.
2: Thank you.
0: Yo.
1: Hmm.
0: And of course, that song there, that's Dwight Yoakam, live, mind you.
1: Mm-mm.
0: And so you'll be on the truck.
1: Yes, I will be, Mary.
0: Thank God. Okay. And what else has been happening? Anything else?
1: No, nothing. Might just quiet.
0: Yeah.
1: Weather getting hot and cold, you know what can happen down, up and down.
0: Hot and cold.
1: Mm.
0: Yeah, well, that's a good line for a song.
1: Mm.
0: What do you reckon?
1: Yep.
0: You can do a song called Hot and Cold?
1: Yeah, why not, Mary?
0: You look like hot chocolate.
1: Oh, good. Black hot chocolate.
0: Anyway, well, it's just coming on to 9 o'clock, Kathy.
1: Yes.
0: Well, an hour to go.
1: That'd be right, Mary. So quick, eh?
0: It does. Mm. My God.
1: I'm really quick, really quick spread, yeah.
0: I know. Mm. And you said you weren't going to come.
1: Mm, but I did manage to come.
0: My God of mercy. Anyway, you want a song you're going to play?
1: It's going out to all the prisoners in WA.
0: Yep.
1: Hope you guys are well and keeping good, even to the ladies and to Banksia in Perth and a mini Banksia up in the outside Derby. They started and they got about 8 clients there. 18. Yep. So hope everyone is well and we're all thinking of you and the song says it all.
0: Live.
1: Yep.
0: Kulinanga.

0: Thank you.
1: Hello, everyone. My name's Greg. I work for Kimberley Stolen Generation. My position there is team leader of the aged care department. Our job is to go out and find senior people, Aboriginal people and non-Indigenous people, but our main focus is on Aboriginal people and our senior people of Stolen Generation. Our job is to connect you to the aged care system, to local services within your area. Our position covers the whole of the Kimberleys, so we try and get up there to all these places, Derby, Fitzroy, Halls Creek, Wyndham and Kununurra, and Broome, our local communities. We try and see if we can get out there as much as we can. Come to your people and see if you are registered on the aged care. And if you are, then we will connect you to services after registering you. And we can also help with a lot of other things. So, yeah, if you want to come on with the Kimberley Stolen Generation Aged Care Team, come down and see me or my workmate, fellow team member, Angelo. 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We'll be more than happy to see you and help you people out. So if you're within the age of 50 and onwards, and you feel that you need to assistance to get on the aged care system, come and see us. We'll sit down and work out what you need, what sort of assistance you can get from the aged care system. Yes, thank you very much.
2: Yes, Mr. Greg Tate there, mind you. And, of course, you're listening to me, Mary G. And it's just after 9 o'clock, so we've got about 50 minutes left. Given Greg Tate's always the late one. Always coming in late, mind you. Why, Greg?
1: Sorry?
2: Why are you always late?
1: Well, it's good, isn't it?
2: Aye?
1: It's good.
2: You had a haircut and a shave, and you look pretty amazing.
1: Oh, well, that's good. Thank you.
2: Aye?
1: Thank you.
2: My God.
1: I try.
2: You try.
1: I try.
2: There you go. I'll keep trying, darling. And anyway, what's the latest, Mr. Tate? You haven't been here for a while?
1: No, I haven't. I've had a lot to do, had a lot of things to do, and just taking care of myself, really.
2: Yep. Well, you have to do that too.
1: Yeah. Well, you sort of you get busy with life and you forget to take care of yourself, and so yeah, I sort of had to pay a bit more attention to myself and focus on my health, but I haven't stayed away too far.
2: Well, I don't know what you've been doing, but you're looking pretty awesome.
1: Thank you. I
2: could run away with you.
1: Oh, no, it won't be any good because I can't run.
2: Well, I'll carry you then.
1: Well, that might be hard too.
2: Right?
1: That might be a bit hard.
2: Why?
1: Well, you'd have to be really strong to carry me.
2: No, yeah, I'll put you in a wheelbarrow. Yeah, push you. Yeah. Anyway.
1: But yeah, no, other than that, there's a lot happening around the...
2: You're a busy man, actually, very busy, because you've got your portfolio, which is Kimberley Stolen Generation, so you're dealing with that.
1: Yeah.
2: You're the chairman of the Ngarrawangi
1: PBC.
2: PBC and the Lungagija
1: yeah.
2: Corporation.
1: Yeah.
2: How is that all going?
1: Well, it's going good. And, but like anything, you know, nothing's ever easy. It is hard when you're not supported.
2: Yep.
1: You know, and we don't have any support at all. Our funding is still tied up with the Land Council, Kimberley Land Council. We're still trying to get control of that. We do have money in the trust. We're still trying to get control of that. So it is hard. And
2: you're still trying to get the amount.
1: Well, we can't.
2: What's the bottom line?
1: Well, we can't even get the bottom figure. Yeah. You know, they won't even release a figure for us.
2: Why is that? I mean, they're there to represent the Kimberley, but yeah.
1: Well, that's the shame about everything. You know, I mean, these guys are represented. You know, and there's a lot of people out there that say a lot of nice things, and some people do get offended when you do talk about the Land Council.
2: Yeah.
1: Because they're loyal to them, and I used to be, and. But, you know, I see the way some of the things are run and how they treat people and how they treat some of these, you know, organizations or PBCs and all these claims, the way I've seen these claims, you know, it's put a real bad taste in my mouth and,
2: Is that across the board?
1: Well, you know, I mean, who do you, you know, I mean, you point the finger at someone else, but there's more than that person behind that. Because if everybody in that organization didn't like the way things ran, they'd all get up and say something. But if they're all quite happy to sit there and idly let things happen the way it happens, and whoever's making the decision, and, you know, these would be discussion between, you know, the top people.
2: Maybe they're in fear, losing their jobs.
1: Well, you know, that would probably be a true thing to say.
2: Yeah.
1: It would probably be a true thing to say, but these guys, they're supposed to represent us, and they're supposed to support us, and they're supposed to empower us.
2: What are they called?
1: To break free.
2: What are they called again? Kimberley.
1: That's exactly Land Council. Kimberley Land Council. Yeah. It's supposed to belong to the people, right?
2: Yeah.
1: The members are the people.
2: Yes.
1: And the people have the power, and the people are supposed to be in charge, but... See,
2: and the directors are just governance tools.
1: Well, they're just governance tools, right? Yeah. And they're supposed to go on the board and support their members in their own community. When their own community says, I want you to go and bring this, you know, I want you to make this work. I want the Land Council to do this. I want the Land Council to do that. That's what they're supposed to be doing. They're not supposed to be driving the agenda for the Land Council and the people that control the Land Council, which is not the members, which is not the board. The board doesn't really control that organization, you know. I just think that's pretty, you know, if I can say it, piss weak, you know.
2: Well, you haven't been on the show for quite a while now due to your travels and stuff, but the passion hasn't changed?
1: No, the passion hasn't changed.
2: Yeah.
1: I'm a black fella. I'm not one of the people that turned into one just lately. You know, I've been a black fellow all my life. I've been treated like that from the reserve, you know. I got a bit of a status, and I've got a bit of a profile around the place, and some people from where I come from like to think that I've never grown up down the reserve, and they seem to think I'm posh or I think myself. But I'll tell you what, I've worked hard to get to where I am, and none of those a-hole has supported me to get to where I am. So I don't have to listen to those comments, because those comments come from weak people. Weak people that can't sort their own shitty life out. So I don't have to take that on board, because where I got to was all on my own. And
2: but you've done pretty good. I mean, considering you grew up with your grandfather.
1: I grew up with my grandfather. My father didn't raise me. My father abandoned my mother.
2: Yep.
1: Took my three older siblings to Queensland.
2: Yep.
1: And they've remained there, fostered out to many families out there. I mean, there's people in Halls Creek still don't know that I have siblings in Queensland.
2: Yeah.
1: Because they've never seen them. I mean, I had somebody in Turkey Creek one time at a meeting question who I was, you know? I mean, this is somebody that grew up in Halls Creek.
2: That's a classic moment, isn't it? It's almost like a movie.
1: You could put that in a movie. I mean, that's a scene that... But I mean, you couldn't script that stuff, right?
2: But to say, But do you know that woman?
1: Yes. Well,
2: I do know that woman. What's her name? Jennifer Tate.
1: Yeah.
2: And you know her?
1: Well, of course I know
2: my
1: her.
2: My name is Greg Tate. Does that ring a bell?
1: Yeah, well.
2: It still didn't ring a bell.
1: No, it didn't ring a bell. Because nobody ever saw my mother nurse me and raise me. No one saw that.
2: Yeah.
1: Most people know that I've been raised by my grandfather.
2: Yeah.
1: Right?
2: But you're also an initiated man.
1: Well, I did all that because of my grandfather. I stayed true to who I am. And I didn't. This has all happened before that, Native Title.
2: Just on that, that's a significant part of who you are.
1: Oh, of course.
2: And of Aboriginal society.
1: Yes.
2: You know, you're not just a Johnny come lately.
1: No, I'm not a Johnny come lately.
2: Yeah.
1: You know.
2: So those people who say things about you, they are Johnny come lately.
1: They're the Johnny come lately,
2: yeah.
1: Right?
2: Yeah.
1: Because they're the people that don't know who they are.
2: Yep.
1: And these are people... And
2: or trying to claim other people's country.
1: Well, claim other people's country because they haven't vested enough time to figure out who they are. Or even when they do find information to who they really are...
2: They can't handle the truth.
1: They can't handle the truth. They still want to be a part of another country, another group of people, when they're in-laws. And they're not true family people. They're just in-laws. And somebody from their family married into another group. And these guys are trying to make claim through that, you know. And look, you know, something really funny. You got a lot of people out there. See, look, I'll say something. I'll point out something. You're an elder, right? Because you're above a certain age.
2: Yep.
1: And even though we may look at each other and we may think we're not really that old but to other people, to young people, they look at us and they call you uncle or auntie or whatever because they can see that you're an elder, right? Yeah. And when I'm using the word elder, that has no significance to what an elder is in an Aboriginal person, right? But this is where some of these Johnny come lately, they get this wrong. Some people today that have never really lived in law and culture, never really lived with people right down on the dirt level. Today, they're the most blackest people, the most cultural people, and they claim they're an elder. And some of these people, they give themselves this label, I'm a cultural elder.
2: Yeah, or they what's the word for it? Manipulate government system, government servants.
1: Well, you got some of these communities and these PBCs, some of these people, you know, they've manipulated people on the board, and a lot of times you got all the, you know, you got all the Johnny come lately. They're all sitting there, but they're all labeling each other and calling themselves cultural elder. An elder is an old person. A cultural elder is somebody that grew up with law all their life and participated in law all their life. Not just 10 years ago, not 15 years ago, not since Native Title have come out. You've got to, and look, there's people still alive now who can say, that are old enough to say, them people there, they're cultural people, they're law people. That lad there, they're law people.
2: Yeah.
1: That young fella there, that
2: I've
1: girl there,
2: myself, yeah.
1: All right, they'll tell you that.
2: Yeah.
1: But when you go to some of these boards and these committees, you got a cultural elder there. Nobody never see them grow up with law.
2: So what's...
1: And that's the sort of thing you got to stop.
2: Yeah, but that's right across the board.
1: It's everywhere.
2: Australia,
1: yeah.
2: You know, and when they talk about truth-telling,
1: yeah,
2: can blackfellas tell the truth?
1: Well, we got to start from blackfella first.
2: Yeah.
1: You know, I mean, yeah, we want Gadias to answer us, but blackfellas got to stop lying and stop bullcrapping, you know?
2: And owning.
1: And own the fact who they are.
2: Yep.
1: If you're a today blackfella and you want to learn, that's good. Learn. But do not label yourself higher than real blackfellas.
2: Yes.
1: There's real cultural people out there. And wow. When I'm talking about blackfellas, I'm talking about culture. Real cultural law people. Don't put yourself higher than them.
2: Yeah.
1: Because that's not how it works.
2: It doesn't work like it.
1: It don't work like
2: well,
1: that.
2: Well, Mark was telling me, one day he had a phone call from an elder from the Broome community.
1: Yeah.
2: A traditional owner. And she said, far as I'm concerned, your mother was here since she was 2 years old. You've been here all your life. Far as I'm concerned, I regard you as a Yarrow.
1: Yep.
2: And Mark said, I thank you very much, and I'm honored. But I cannot I can accept that because I have to stay true to my mother, my grandmother, my people. I am this, you know, and he said, I'm a Lungagija, so I can't claim to be anything else but, and it's pure, straight exactly. For me, you know. So, yeah, so, she, and the lady said, wow, you're the first person to ever put it back to me like that.
1: And that's the way we have to speak. And bringing that up, I'll tell you that something that goes on and is still going on now, right? There's people in some of these towns, and I'll talk about Horse Creek, but it's not only Horse Creek, it's everywhere. It's in a lot of places where some people haven't really established themselves with their native title in their town.
2: Yeah.
1: Some of these towns, the native title family haven't really really established themselves as the traditional owners. So what happens is you got these boards in town, and these people are quite happy sitting there making decision about the town, and I'll use Horse Creek for an example, because my family native title is it borders the town of Horse Creek, three sides, right? It almost encompassed the whole town of Horse Creek.
2: Yeah.
1: So logically, that town could not belong to anybody else except my family, the Lungagija people, right?
2: Yeah.
1: It would be ridiculous for some moron to think, but it's my country, it's my tribe. The three borders around the Horse Creek town is Lungagija country, right? The town doesn't extend into another tribal boundary. So why do Blackfellas still sit there and make decision for another tribe and talk about the town and authorize government agencies to go ahead and do stuff in that town when Blackfellas should be saying, whoa, stop.
2: I can't speak for that.
1: We can't talk for that place, this town here. We can't talk for this town. We're going to talk to the Lungagija people.
2: Yeah.
1: And the Ngarawangi PBC is the PBC that we should be talking to. Even though there's not a claim here, and even though we want something done by the government, but we have to respect those Blackfellas.
2: Yep.
1: Because they're black people and they haven't won their native title. Because they never got this part, they never finished doing this claim, it still doesn't mean that the town don't belong to somebody. This land belonged to those people. Why do these black people continue to make decisions when they are not the right people talk?
2: When you're talking, you're speaking with great passion, but...
1: Well, it annoys me.
2: No, but... You're so handsome.
1: Well, I'm not thinking that way.
2: Okay.
1: It's my passion. I'm a black fella through and through, you know?
2: Always was, always will be.
1: Always was and always will be. I remember when I was a kid, people used to call me a dirty thief, you know, a criminal, right through my whole life. And I couldn't succeed in the town of Horse Creek because everybody reckoned I was worthless. And I was a criminal and I couldn't amount to anything, right? And white people, they used to say that because all the black people used to tell them, oh, he's no good, that bloke, he's violent.
2: Yeah.
1: All right, and I was. I grew up in violence because I seen my Aboriginal people, I seen them spear themselves, I seen them, you know, punish themselves, I seen women get punished, I seen men get punished, and I seen uncles stick a tomahawk in their wife, my auntie, in their skull.
2: Mm.
1: I've seen that happen because I've grown up around real proper black fellas. And, you know, you talk to black village when somebody, you know, issuing violence on their wife or someone, and you talk to them old people and say, somebody should stop them. But, you know, our people used to say, well, that's his wife. And I used to say, well, yeah, that's his wife. But that's your daughter or that's your niece or whatever, you know?
2: Yeah.
1: And they say, yeah, but that's his wife. But what if he kill her? Well, then he'll die. Because them old people used to sit there with a spear and boomerang, and that's what my grandfather did.
2: And all
1: his family was sitting there watching this.
2: And the perpetrator, he knows that too?
1: He knew it.
2: Yeah.
1: So he'd outleash this punishment, but only to a point. Because he knew if his wife died there at that very moment, all them old people, and I'm talking, you're talking about a dozen or more old people, they're watching. and never said nothing, never challenged him, never tried to stop him, because in our culture, your wife was your property.
2: Yeah.
1: Black Willie didn't know property. They just knew, well, that's your wife.
2: Yeah.
1: You got every right to do whatever you want to.
2: And there's a process.
1: There is a process.
2: Promising and all that
1: stuff. Yeah, promising. You know, you've got to go through all that. And you, today people don't understand that. But if that person died there, and, you know, some places were still practicing that right up till the 90s, and places like Wave Hill and all them places were still practicing that. Even in Fitzroy, you know, some of them communities out there were still practicing that. A lot of communities stopped. But if that person died, the perpetrator would die right there as well.

0: 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Authorized.
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2: 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This is me, Kathy Watson, or Kai Ji, mind you. 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I'm a Taran, honey, Dijan.
3: 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Some examples of institutions are schools, churches, missions, hospitals, sports clubs, orphanage, children homes or welfare services, foster care. For you to access redress, the institution responsible for the abuse must have joined the National Redress Scheme, which we can look up before going any further. You can apply for redress if you experienced institutional child sexual abuse before 1st of July 2018, you were born before 1st of July 2010, and you are an Australian citizen or permanent resident. The redress scheme started in 1st of July 2018 and will end on the 30th of June 2028. However, all applications must be made by 30th of June 2027. The Kimberley Stolen Generation Redress Support Services offer free emotional support, practical support, information and guidance, support during the application, legal and financial advice, specialist and culturally safe rich support, support before, during and after applications. 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The scheme started in 1st of July 2018 and will end on the 30th of June 2028. All applications must be made by 30th of June 2027.

0: Yes, you're listening to me, Mary G, mind you. Now, Greg, look, while you're here,
1: yeah.
0: Trump's final appeal in his rape case is denied. He became the first president in U.S. history who's been found legally responsible for sexual assault in a federal civic court. And he's been denied, he's appealed it. And, of course, it's been denied.
1: The appeal has been denied.
0: Yeah.
1: Yep.
0: So he'll have to go right through the court now.
1: Well, that's the way it is, isn't it?
0: Yep. That's what they call justice.
1: Justice, that's right. That's, and justice has to be served.
0: Yeah.
1: You know, regardless of your status or, you know, your profile or who, you know.
0: It's the same with in Australia when they talk about the trend is reconciliation.
1: Yep.
0: You know, reconciliation. But what about recognition? You yep. can't have reconciliation until you have it
1: recognition. Recognition. You know? Exactly.
0: And people still going to court, wasting millions and millions of dollars just to prove that's their country.
1: Yep.
0: You know, it's ridiculous, isn't it?
1: Yeah, it is.
0: Australia's gone backwards from that sort of area.
1: It is ridiculous. Look,
0: And there's historical records and facts.
1: There is.
0: Of whose country it is.
1: There is. You know, we... the funny thing is we're going through a native title now, my family.
0: Yeah.
1: You got three or four anthropologists, even more than that, that have done work in that area. The claims have been put in.
0: Yeah.
1: And there's apicals that shouldn't be there, but we're sort of being forced to accept apicals that shouldn't be there. And they want to use this thing that's called affiliation. And they haven't grown up around there, and they're related to somebody.
0: So what's the difference between filiation and affiliation?
1: So affiliation is being associated, or, you know...
0: it's like a sportsman's club.
1: It's like a sportsman's like a club, right? So you hang around with certain people, or you're in a dart club, that's affiliated.
0: Yeah.
1: You're affiliated through that club because you're a member or whatever.
0: Yeah.
1: All right? Because you associate with them. Filiation, with an F... That's blood only.
0: Yep.
1: You got to be a direct blood descendant.
0: Apical connection.
1: Apical connection. That's it.
0: Yep.
1: So this is where the Kimberley Land Council, and I believe that this is what's probably happened all around Australia, they've done these claims with the wording affiliation to accept outsiders into a claim. And there's claims that have happened around here in the Kimberley and all over Australia.
0: But before you go any further, shouldn't that be, if you've won your native title, right and wrong, and all the way through, it's up to you to accept those people who've got historical connection.
1: Well, that's right.
0: And where they fit within this.
1: Exactly.
0: Not
1: whether they fit or not in your group, right? It's up to you as the person that's direct descendant, blood descendant, affiliated by blood, it's up to you to accept somebody under the term affiliation, whether it's adoption or anything else, you're supposed to do that.
0: But
1: not the Land Council, not the Native Title Tribunal.
0: Yep.
1: You know?
0: But what about after the fact? I don't know if I can say it or not, but one Native Title claim of yours has filiation and affiliation.
1: Yeah.
0: But the only people who can qualify an affiliated person is the affiliated people.
1: Exactly.
0: So how can that be in the rule book?
1: Well,
0: it's a contradiction.
1: It is a contradiction because I challenged a anthropologist, and this guy is a well-credited anthropologist. He's actually a lecturer in the Sydney University on anthropological or, you know, apology. Right? That's what he's a lecturer over in the Sydney University. He came here to Broome, and I was talking to him, and I was telling him about affiliation in the determination booklet. And he goes, that's illegal, you can't do that. I said, well, it's in there. He said, affiliation, native title should be done on affiliation, you know, affiliation by blood.
0: Blood connection.
1: Blood connection.
0: Yep.
1: And those people can decide if other people come in under adoption or other,
0: other thing, associate members.
1: Associate members, right?
0: Yep.
1: Only the affiliated people can do that. And the native title should be based on affiliation only. And I said, well...
0: But how can you create a rule book, including both, without talking to the affiliated people or the common law holder?
1: The common law holder. Well, you know, that's a funny thing. The determination booklet, we didn't workshop that, right?
0: You weren't party to it.
1: We weren't party to it.
0: In fact, you were just handed it.
1: We were handed it by the judge.
0: Yep.
1: On determination day.
0: Yep.
1: And while we're standing there celebrating, I happened to go through that booklet and read through it, and I found that. But there's nothing you can do. And the judge really is not going to do anything there and then. Yep. Far as she's concerned, she's just ticked the box. And I think... I honestly believe that the judges probably haven't read this determination booklet before they handed it to us. They haven't really read it themselves and challenged what was the content inside.
0: If they are a really genuine native title lawyer.
1: Yeah, or judge. That's right. Yeah. And I reckon they've had their secretary or someone go through it, and they've just skimmed through it. Yep, it's all good. Because I'll give you an example. I spoke to Paul Burke, who's a highly qualified anthropologist. And I spoke to him about it, and he goes, it's not in there, Greg. And I said, yes, it is. He goes, no, it's not. And I said, well, I'll go and get my book. He said, Greg, I only read this book yesterday, and I can tell you it's not in there. And I said, well, I'll go and get a copy. And he goes, I got a copy here in my briefcase. And I said, well, bring it out. So he got the book out, the determination booklet. And I went through the pages, I found the pages, I mean, I can't remember what page it was, but then it was under section 6, under this, in this determination booklet, there it was, and I said, that's it right there, and he goes, Greg, I read this book. I did not notice that this was in there. It shouldn't be in there. In his opinion, he said, that's illegal, you can't do that. So, I'll tell you what, if we manage to get a lot of money from somewhere, and if I win lotto, this is what I'm going to do. And there's been so many complaints about the Native Title Tribunal letting the land councils do the Native Title process in a real jackaroo style, right? They've just stitched up all these people right around Australia. When I get enough money, I'm going to take the federal court to court. I'm going to take the federal government to court if I got the money, and I'm going to sue these people for allowing that to happen. They were all qualified people, but how can they not check that booklet if that's illegal in Paul Burke's opinion, in his professional opinion?
0: Yep.
1: It's illegal. Then how did this happen, and why is it now that the responsibility now is back on all the poor blackfellas again?
0: Yep.
1: To there fix that.
0: Yep.
1: You know?
0: And Paul Burke was a native title lawyer first.
1: He was a native title lawyer
0: then
1: first.
0: He became
1: an anthropologist.
0: Yes.
1: And, you know, the man's got 28 years in anthropology.
0: Yeah.
1: You know? I mean, and the man was a native title lawyer before that. Man's well qualified. Mm-hmm. And he's a what do they call it? You know, in the Sydney University, he's a... Well, he's a lecturer there, but he's, you know, they're given a...
0: So who's responsible for accountability here? And the other question I ask you is, all those native title claims has been successful.
1: Yep.
0: Who's got tenements in those countries?
1: Well, funny thing is...
0: I can guarantee you it's not the traditional owners.
1: It's not the traditional owners.
0: Yeah.
1: I know
0: tenements,
1: that.
0: Yeah.
1: And actually, someone that's... in a position that...
0: Inside information,
1: inside trading,
0: yep,
1: has made admissions to me and five members of my family that, yep, this person had tenements,
0: yep,
1: on Gidja country. And...
0: and this is what ordinary people don't understand. This is what ordinary people don't understand about the process of false... what's the word for it? Acquiring, you know?
1: Yeah,
0: they're pulling the wool over people's eyes.
1: They're pulling the wool over these blackfellas. And rather these people, and I mean, I sat on the committee for the Land Council for 12 years. And over the years, I've tried and tried and tried to sort of change the narrative a little bit and try and influence people to start doing something right. I'm still a director, but I haven't been to those meetings because I don't want to anymore.
0: Yeah.
1: I'm done with sitting under somebody who's playing the big chief.
0: But you were banging your head against a brick wall anyway.
1: Well, you're by yourself, you know. Yes. You're on your own, and other black people are sitting there on that board. You know, some people are real cultural people.
0: Yep. But they're getting done.
1: Well, it's either they're being
0: bought.
1: They've been bought, or they're thick as bricks, you know.
0: Well, maybe both.
1: Maybe both.
0: Yeah.
1: Or maybe they're smart, and they want the money over a black fella, right? You know, who knows? But money makes a lot of people do stupid things.

0: Yes, Mr. Bob Marley himself, mind you, with that beautiful song, The Natural Mystic, mind you. And Greg, look, there's a lot of followers that love listening to you, especially in Queensland and Hope Vale and places like that, because a lot of our people don't know what the truth is, you know, regardless of where they are.
1: Yeah.
0: You know, and what is the truth? What is really happening? And there are people who are in power, who have capacity to be in power.
1: Oh, yeah.
0: And to manipulate the rules to build their wealth.
1: Rather than help their people.
0: Rather than help, which was the original philosophy.
1: Yeah.
0: You know? So what's gone wrong?
1: Well, Gully.
0: Gully,
1: hang on. I'm telling this man you to get up. I'll talk to you after, bro.
0: Okay.
1: Yeah. Anyway, now, Mary, look, you know, I've heard a lot of old people used to say, you know, you go to school and you come back and you help us.
0: Yep.
1: You know, you're Gadia boy.
0: Yeah.
1: You know, being a white kid.
0: Yep.
1: And a lot of our family used to tease us, you know, hey, Gadia, come here, you know, and things like that. But they wanted us, like a half-caste kid, you know.
0: Yep.
1: And they wanted us to go and be as good as a white man, but then come back and help the old black fella.
0: Yep.
1: And I never stayed away from my people, you know. And I still live amongst my people. I still got connection to my people. And I got a lot of families, you know, around the Kimberleys and, you know, Derby, Broome, Fitzroy, Horse Creek, Turkey Creek, and I don't ignore my family. I keep connected, and I always see my people and talk, you know, and make sure that they know I'm still there. But not many people have gone back and given back to their people, you know, because
0: But psychologically and spiritually,
1: yep.
0: This is the difference between Aboriginal people in particular, in
1: yep.
0: this case, and white migrants, white Australians.
1: Yep.
0: You belong to a certain place in Australia.
1: Oh, yeah.
0: And that place is the only place in your heart, in your spirit, that
1: it's
0: is
1: truly
0: you.
1: Yours.
0: You come from that.
1: Yeah.
0: You don't belong. You can pack up and go and live in anywhere you like.
1: I can live anywhere.
0: But your heart will always still be back there.
1: Exactly.
0: You know? And that's what people don't understand about Aboriginal people, is that people belong somewhere.
1: And
0: you know?
1: And when you know that and you're connected to that place, regardless what you do, where you go, you know that's home.
0: Yeah.
1: That's where I come from.
0: Always will be home.
1: And, you know, and the sad part is...
0: And it's not about the people. It's about the land.
1: No, it's
0: about the trees,
1: it's
0: the animals,
1: about the country.
0: And the people.
1: Yeah.
0: Yeah.
1: And your family, you know. And,
0: your
1: and
0: family.
1: And, you know, like most families don't get along, most families are never going to be good friends. But if we all value that we all come from that country, and we're all part of that country, then we know, regardless whether how we feel for one another, we're still related.
0: Yeah.
1: Because of that country. Because that's where we come from. We exist only because of that place.
0: Yeah, Mark was telling me he went to a meeting, a Gunian meeting, and... the Gunian people nominated him to be the chair.
1: I was there.
0: Yeah, you were there.
1: Yeah.
0: He was saying that. And he said, and you said, well, you can. You can become the chairman if you want,
1: well,
0: but you can't come back again.
1: Well, they asked you, and then they conferred with me.
0: Yeah.
1: When they asked Mark, they conferred with me. It's all right if he... we make him a director for Gunian. And I said, yeah, but that's up to him. That's up to you, Mob.
0: Yeah.
1: But as a black fella, if you choose to be Gunian, well, then you're Gunian.
0: Yeah.
1: I got a Gunian connection, but I'm not Gunian.
0: But that's the other thing you said, Mark said, was it, we have connection to Boonaba, we have connection to Wanmanjari,
1: yeah.
0: We have connection to Gunian, we have
1: that's
0: connection
1: right.
0: to Jaro, we
1: yep.
0: have connection to Gidja,
1: yep.
0: and whatever else.
1: Other Gidja
0: know.
1: Tribe.
0: Yeah.
1: We have connection to those people, and we do.
0: But you only belong to one.
1: We do have rights there.
0: Yeah, but the big difference between having a connection
1: yeah.
0: and claiming it as yours.
1: And claiming it as a common law
0: two
1: holder.
0: Different things.
1: Two different things.
0: Yeah.
1: I'm only a common law holder
0: in
1: my Lunga Gidja country.
0: Yeah.
1: I'm not a common law holder in another tribal country. I got a connection there.
0: But you have a connection.
1: And I might have rights to country there.
0: Yeah.
1: But it's my family from that tribe that looks after my interests.
0: Yeah.
1: And when I said that to one of my cousin and one of my granddaughters, they said, how do you think like that? I said, because that's the way that's the way it's always been.
0: That's culture.
1: You're my family, and I got rights here, but you're more of the real T.O. And my rights, you speak for my rights.
0: I sit in the back of the room.
1: I sit in the behind you.
0: Yeah.
1: When you come to Lunga Gija country, because you do have connection there, you don't come in there and insert authority because I'm the boss. I talk for you. You come to me and you say, hey, brother, you know, my baba, you can think you want to get a royalty or something. Yeah, you got rights. I'll bring it up in a meeting. And then I talk, and then if everybody agree, they get royalty.
0: Yeah.
1: You know?
0: Accepted.
1: You're not a common law holder in every tribe.
0: No. You can't be.
1: You can't be. It's somebody like, in your bloodline came from that area.
0: It's like saying, I'm born everywhere. You can't be born everywhere.
1: No, you can't.
0: Born one place.
1: You're only born in one place.
0: Yeah.
1: So you got a connection somewhere because somebody from that family been come and married into your family.
0: Yeah.
1: So that gives you connection over there, and it gives you rights, but limited rights. But that family where that person, that old ancestor of yours been come from, that's the family that have the right to talk.
0: So this stuff, Greg, is not out there. Why isn't cultural awareness of that sort?
1: Because people water down culture to suit uneducated black fellas.
0: Ah.
1: Black fellas who don't know how to be a black fella.
0: Yeah.
1: So they water culture and law and culture down to allow these people to have a role to play, and they become cultural people. But a lot of these people got no idea what real black fella culture
0: is.
1: How you're supposed to behave. You know? I mean, gone are the days when you couldn't call your sister name. You know?
0: Yeah.
1: You couldn't call your mother couldn't call you by your name once you go through law.
0: Yeah.
1: Your sister couldn't call your name. So my mother couldn't call me Greg. My sisters couldn't call me Greg. Them days are gone. People have forgotten that we have our own culture. We have our own systems.
0: And protocols.
1: And we have our own, you know, what do you call it, like a society.
0: Yeah.
1: We talk different to the general non-indigenous people. We talk different. People forgot that. You know, people today, they don't understand that sort of thing. You know? And you're given different titles,
0: that was
1: names.
0: And that was the whole idea of, we're talking about the Stolen Generation Portraits exhibition on Monday, but that was the whole idea of taking coloured children away.
1: Yep.
0: To reprogram them.
1: Yeah.
0: So they don't stay connected to their Aboriginal heritage. They connect, they become products of the environment they grow up in.
1: Yeah.
0: Same thing.
1: Yeah.
0: You know, and if that happened to them, it'll happen to anybody.
1: Well, it did happen.
0: Yeah.
1: Because white man ways divide and conquer.
0: Yeah.
1: Now, black people do that today.
0: Yeah.
1: They divide and conquer. And I'm sure there's listeners out there tonight will be saying, oh, we're going to grab that bloke. We're going to do something about that bloke. You know? But come and see me by yourself if you want to talk like that. See how big you are by yourself.
0: Yeah.
1: Because I stand on my own. I don't need other people to support me.
0: But you're also speaking from a point of qualification.
1: Oh. You know?
0: Because
1: you earned that.
0: Yeah.
1: You don't give yourself, you don't qualify yourself. Your people qualify you. Your peers.
0: Yep.
1: Only elders can make you somebody part of law and culture. You know?
0: Yep.
1: Today, people, they label them own self.
0: You're still handsome.
1: Well, I hope so.
0: You yelling, I could run away with you.
1: Well, my wife mightn't like that.
0: I wouldn't have to tell her. But
1: yeah.
0: Anyway, this week is a big week for Kimberley Stolen Generation. You work at Kimberley Stolen Generation. And it's really...
1: And I love it too.
0: I love the information you share. You're appropriately authorized to do it. Regardless what people think, some people can't handle the truth.
1: No, they can't.
0: You know? Some people try and be something they're not when
1: yeah.
0: they're not. You know your place.
1: Know your place.
0: You know?
1: Exactly. And that's what culture is about.
0: Yeah.
1: It's about knowing your place.
0: Exactly.
1: You know?
0: So this week is Sunday is the float parade. And then Monday is the official opening of the portraits exhibition by invitation only at the Notre Dame. So yeah. Everybody out there. And then, of course, I think, what time is that? I don't know what the time is now, but anyway. And then for the rest of the week, it's on display at Notre Dame, so everyone can go around to that. So you'll be there at the...
1: We're going to be there as part of our role and our work, and there's going to be live music.
0: Yep.
1: You know, and a lot of storytelling. There'll be... there's a lot of... A lot of the old people were recorded, so they're going to be up there speaking, and, you know, most of them are all gone now, but it's still good to look at them old people and...
0: Absolutely.
1: And be very proud, you know what I mean? You know, our people used to smoke, everyone. And you know them days when you couldn't talk anymore, you couldn't call their name anymore and things like that. And but my family, that culture was there too in my tribe. But there were certain people in my family that used to say, well, I don't want to smoke myself because I want that person to come and see me. I want that person to come visit me.
0: Yeah.
1: And I'm going to call that person name, you know, because whether that's my brother, my father, my mother, you know, I'm going to still call their name because I want to remember. And that was a big thing, you know, and I've got uncles that were like that. My grandfather was like that. Say, I'm not going to get smoked because I want them people's spirit to come to me. I want them to visit me.
0: Yeah.
1: Well, other than can
0: I've
1: smoke
0: heard that
1: themselves.
0: As well, yeah. Just a messy, happy wedding anniversary to Amanda Wilkes and Gary, who married 44 years ago. And so congratulations to them. And also a special message, shout out to all the deadly staff at Kimberley Stolen Generation who have been working so hard lately, and not just on all programs, but also on our upcoming events. So that's a message from Tanya. And Greg, unfortunately, we have to come to the end of the show. So I'd like to say thank you for coming in.
1: Yeah, thank you and for listening to me.
0: Yes, and we'll finish off with a Bob Marley song, mind you, Survival. You think it's a good song?
1: Yeah, it's a good song.
0: Yeah, well, there you go. So, if it's coming...
1: There's a lot of Bob Marley fans. Blackwood is a big fan.
0: Yeah. We're the survivors.
1: Yep.
0: Thank you, Greg.

0: I love my chocolate.
1: And I can't believe it.
2: That's going. Just wish I'd listened to
3: Hi, I'm Paul. We're Groovy Lips and the Yang, and you're listening to Radio Kulare.
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0: Hey everyone, this is Shane from Jailbreak Radio. I spent many years in prison. I'm a father as well. I was a father when I was in prison as well, and you're about to listen to a program called Mini Dads.
1: I'm Clay, listening to Jailbreak Radio at the South Coast Correctional Centre, chatting about the Mini Dads program. The boys here having a munch. Let's go.
2: And Mackenzie, it was such exciting times for you.
3: Yeah.
2: Do you want to share with us why it was
3: so special? My little boy arrived on Friday the 13th last month. So, yeah, it was pretty exciting times. So it's my first actual biological son. I've got two others out there, but, yeah, it's cool. It was cool. Just a shame that it all happened in here, but, you know, it is what it is. His name's Marley, and it's Wiradjuri for child of the land, you know, so she wanted an Indigenous name and went with that, so, yeah.
2: And did you make something for him?
3: Yeah, made him a South Sydney coloured, like a bookmark and just a few other little cards, bits and pieces through the program. It was pretty cool.
2: So, Mackenzie.
3: Yeah.
2: When you started the program,
3: Yeah. Your
2: little boy was born only days before,
3: yeah.
2: Which was quite an emotional time for you.
3: Yeah.
2: Can you talk to us about what you did in the program to connect?
3: Yeah, so my little boy was born on Friday the 13th, and through the program we made a whole bunch of bookmarks. South Sydney was my theme.
4: James.
5: Hey, brother.
2: That is a weird concept, hey? Like, everyone in jail becomes referred to by their surnames.
4: Surnames and min numbers.
2: Mm. And so
4: that was my nickname growing up. People called me Miller.
2: Okay. So you're used to it?
4: Yeah.
6: Kind of used to Jonesy as well.
2: And it's quite different coming into the group room. You're no longer just your surname. You are who you are as a person. And you also are dads in the room, whereas in the yard.
7: Oh, but Ben.
2: I thought that was really,
7: or
2: so you're connecting with your nephew?
7: Yeah, all my
2: children
7: are grown. Yeah. They're grown, 22, 21 and 17, but I have a little nephew that's got autism. He's 7 years old, and I love him lots. He liked his little bookmark that we made in the Mini Dads program. He's using it right now on one of his books.
2: And so the Mini Dads program is not just about dads, is it? We were able to invite, you know, pops, carers, uncles, dads, stepdads, anyone that you're looking after or that you love out there, gives you an opportunity to come in and find a way to connect with them while you're still here. How did you find the program, Bruce? Do you want to talk to us about how you felt taking part in the Mini Dads program as an uncle?
7: It was just nice to do something nice for my little nephew and make him an Easter card and the bookmark, because I know he reads a lot. It's just good to see how other people think on how they treat their kids and what morals and standards they try to give their kids.
2: Yeah.
7: Instilling them. It was good doing the Mini Dads program. Because got to make the cards for me nephew, and he actually liked it because that was the first mail that he's ever got.
6: That's cool.
2: James, I just heard you say make them a priority. Can you talk to me about what that means for you?
8: Well, it is hard to make our kids a priority in custody because, like, you're not always there for them. Mm-hmm. And also, like, you're not sure, like, you can only call them so many times a day because it costs money, and you got to have money to be able to call them. And so, like, you're not always present.
2: Yeah.
8: And then, like, them not being able to see you. Like, my son's always asking, like, oh, when can I go see Dad? Or, like, when's Dad coming home? Because he thinks that I'm working in a jail. I was like, no, actually, in jail. He thinks I'm locking up the bad guys. Yeah. Yeah, so, yeah, that's why it's important.
2: Can you remember some of the activities we did? We talked at – one of the topics that we talked about was how to maintain contact. And so a lot of you find it quite hard given that it's just phone calls. What were some of the other ways that we talked about how to maintain contact?
8: We spoke about making other ways to make contact by writing letters or doing visits.
2: Journaling?
8: Oh, yeah, journaling, yeah. Yeah, writing things for them to read in the future and stuff. And even doing the program where they get all the bookmarks and all that stuff, seem like they feel like they're being thought about.
2: When I came to talk to you guys about whether you wanted to participate, Mackenzie, is it okay if I ask you, because you were pretty keen to participate in the Mini Dads program?
3: Yeah. I joined the Mini Dads program partly because I was away from my kids and I wanted to be able to send them something back, and also just wanted to, like, be sort of amongst other like-minded people and, you know, talk about our kids and just, yeah. And with my kid not... My new son not being born and that, I kind of wanted him to have something from when I was not there, if that makes sense. Like, yeah, have the things like I was thinking about him when I was locked up. Yeah. Yeah.
5: Yeah, just going back, maybe repeating on what some of the other guys had said, but I joined the Mini Dads because I've got some difficulties with contacting my kid on the outside. So having the opportunity to spend a few days with the guys in a room and see how other people deal with things, what situations other people are in, I found pretty helpful. And it did give me a lot of ideas on reasons why to contact, not trying to hide from the fact you're in jail. And it was just good to listen to everyone else who's in the same but different positions and just see how everyone deals with things differently. Yeah, one of the main things I got was not hiding the fact that I'm in jail from my kid, to be honest. So it wasn't something, it's not something I'm proud of. And I really didn't want her to be communicating with me in here. But it's also better to deal with the situation than just pretend it hasn't happened and not have communication at all. Yes. So that's probably the main thing I took. I'm currently not, because there's some issues on the outside, not legal, which I'll work on. But, communication is difficult. So I'm doing it through sort of family and getting updates on things. But, I'm not trying to hide the fact I'm in jail. So if I can speak to her, then I will talk to her about being in there. Whereas previously, I probably wouldn't have done that.
2: Jared, are you happy to share with us what the program actually looks like? So, how many days you were here?
6: Yeah, so the Mini Dads program, it went for 2 days and we had two sessions of like 45 minutes, but mine's kind of the same reason as like, I just wanted to see what other, like, because me being a first time father, I just kind of wanted to see what it was like for other dads to be in jail with their kids and the contact and stuff like that. And then my son being so young that I can't actually chat to him on the phone, that like, yeah, how to deal with it and stuff like that.
2: Yeah,
6: so what I got from the program was like, exactly like how to deal with your son or your daughter being on the outside, and then just getting to just make like drawings and stuff that I can give to him when I get out. That was it was pretty good for me. Yeah.
9: Hi, I'm Ben. With the Mini Dads program, I sort of got a bit of kind of emotional relief knowing that, exactly what Jarrett said, and along with Johnny too, having trouble with contacting child when you're out there, or while you're in here, and knowing that you've made something for them, it's been sent to them, and knowing that they know that you care, that helped me out a lot, stressing out a lot when I was in here, or while I'm in here, and that made it a lot easier. I got out of that, that's what I got out of it. Knowing that my daughter got something from me that I do to show that I do care.
2: So yeah, like what when you say it made it easier. Tell me if I'm wrong. Are you saying you felt more comfortable to talk about things in this?
9: Yeah. I felt more comfortable to talk about things doing this program and thinking, expressing it and everything, and just like the emotional relief kind of thing.
2: Yeah.
9: About talking with everyone else about it.
2: Realising you're not alone.
9: Yeah, exactly. That everyone else is going through the same thing. And
2: I think that was a huge part of the program as well, because obviously I'm not a dad. I am a mum, but I'm not a dad and I'm not in the position you guys are. So even though there's somebody running the program, you guys are the experts in the room and really support each other more than I can be here to support you. I just sort of guide the program, I guess. But you guys really share the stories with each other.
8: Another thing that I think that I got out of the Mini Dads program was to actually prove to myself that I am making them a priority, instead of like, because it's easy to think that like you weren't making them a priority because I've ended up in here, and then like I've got lots of guilt from that. So just proving to myself that like he is my priority was a good thing.
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0: Hey everyone, I'm Shane from Jailbreak Radio. You're listening to some stories from some dads. I'm also a dad. I've spent many years in prison as well, from the South Coast Correctional Facility.
9: G'day, I'm Ben. This is System of a Down with Aerials from the South Coast Correction Centre. 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

0: G'day, this is Ben. That was System of a Down with Aerials. Hope you've enjoyed it.
1: I'm Clay, listening to Jailbreak Radio on the South Coast Correctional Centre, chatting about the Mini Dads program. The boys just having a munch. Let's go.
2: We talked about how the guys are feeling being here. We looked at some cards that had different pictures on them, but we picked up a card that related to each of them. And then we talked about how hard it is to maintain contact, because often that contact is only through telephone, and that becomes really tricky if you've got a baby that doesn't talk. Contact at all, then that ability to maintain contact becomes tricky. So we split up into two groups, and the guys worked in groups about two topics. One being how to maintain contact while you're in custody, which was really hard, because how do you do that if there's an ABO preventing contact or if there's a relationship breakdown? So they had to be really creative about some ideas.
3: I even wrote a letter to my ex-mother-in-law. I never thought I'd see the day I'd do that.
4: Yeah.
2: Sounds like you had
3: an epiphany. Oh, I'm sort, let's bury the hatchet here. I might get some communication from someone.
5: Where's the mini dad?
4: Mini dad.
2: Hi, how are you going? I'm
3: a shame, my brother.
2: Nice to meet you.
5: How are you, mini dad?
2: Hello.
5: Hi,
2: how are you? Take a seat.
5: Thank you.
6: He
5: actually took
6: offense
5: to me calling him.
3: A shame, my brother.
6: I was thinking, and I believe I shouldn't be in contact with my kid at all, because that's not a good place the kid comes. But somehow it convinced me it's good to have a contact with them. Most important thing happened. Because apparently I was the only one was thinking shouldn't be stay in touch with kid. The rest,
3: I was thinking that as well.
6: Yeah, that two of us. So that's a good result. That's enough for me. However, I couldn't get, that advantage of program sending something to my kid. I didn't want to, but now anyway, I try to do something.
2: Shame, stress, worry, that sort of stuff that stopped people from making contact.
6: No, actually for me, it wasn't shame or this thing. Yeah. I was thinking it's not a good, the situation is not good. What you tell the kid doesn't have that understanding why I came here. But apparently when you're not in touch, you lose that special connection.
2: Yeah.
6: So later, I cannot, prove my point. I must stay in touch, however, it's very hard for me, but yes. I have to.
2: For your boy, when he reads that someday?
6: That's,
2: You tried, and hope is very important.
7: My nephew knows I'm in jail. My mum's told him, and because he plays up sometimes, and mum said, if you do the wrong thing and you be naughty, you could end up with uncle is.
2: That was actually a topic that came up a little bit throughout our conversation, that the maintaining contact was important for some of you to make sure that your kids don't follow the same path.
8: No, not really. When I made the craft and the bookmarks and everything, and because I themed it on the Rabbitohs thing, I was saying this is the only green you'll ever wear is the Rabbitohs Guernsey and that. It's like a double-edged sword having your kids come visit you, but thinking that this is normal, that's not.
6: Normally, the people, I come from family which none of us never gone to jail, police, nothing. First person was me. So it wasn't in our area, none of us, we were there, we wasn't thinking. So the kids was to different direction. That's the worst thing can happen. I'm scared of that part.
0: This is Jared, and you're listening to Jailbreak, and he's Hold On by Lil TJ.

0: That was Hold On by Lil TJ.
1: Yeah, yeah, he's been in movies and that as well. But Slane, he's cool, man. That movie, The Town, with Ben Affleck in it.
2: Hey everyone, I'm Shane from Jailbreak Radio. You're listening to some stories from some dads. I'm also a dad. I've spent many years in prison as well, from the South Coast Correctional Facility.
0: One of my favourite memories with my son was just watching him in the jolly jumper when I didn't want to hold him anymore.
3: Shout out to my son, Cooper, little fatty.
4: Hey, my son's name is Mason and he likes to press the red button on the phone when I'll call.
5: His favorite part about the phone call is, I hang up, he's like, I love you, I hang up.
6: How old is he again? Like 3?
5: He's about to turn 3, yeah.
6: Yeah.
5: Daddy.
6: Don't say that in the yard, still. Thank you.
7: Hey, to Ava, my little girl, a lot of memories of paddleboarding. I can't wait to get out of here and stick it on the car roof and just you and me, peace and quiet.
8: Hi, Storm. If you're listening, I can't wait to take you downhill skateboarding like you want to. I love you, darling.
1: Milani and Isaiah, I can't wait to play games with you again on the PlayStation, Xbox, and kick my butt again. And, yeah, can't wait to meet you, young fella, Marley. Love yous all. Be good for Mum.
9: Just gotta buy a new game and practice it before they
10: get it. Well, they'll let you win.
1: Yeah.
10: We'll feel sorry for you.
1: Yeah. Oh, mate, the guns are it.
5: Hey, this game's going if I don't win one.
11: Shout out to Isaac, my little nephew. My favourite memory of him is his first words was rat bag, because I used to say, who's uncle's little rat bag? And now he calls me Uncle Rat Bag.
5: And that's when you say, it's Hobbit to you, mate.

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1: Hey everyone, I'm Shane. Thanks for listening. And thanks for listening to the fathers that have just done the Mini Dads program out at the South Coast Correctional Centre. 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
1: G'day, Annie McLaughlin here for this week's edition of Stick Together, the only national program focusing on union news, workers' stories and social justice issues. 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We're produced on the stolen lands of the Kulin Nation and we pay our respects to their elders past, present and emerging. You may be aware of the AWU-AMWU-ETU dispute against BHP at Port Hedland in Western Australia, which led to a stop work on the 16th of July from 2pm to 10pm. It is about wages and conditions, which the unions maintain represents a mere 10 cents per tonne of iron ore from the mining giant's profits. When the day arrived, it was estimated that 100 of the 200 workers walked out, with ABC Business reporting the mining lobby, as represented by Chamber of Minerals and Energy of Western Australia, CMEWA Chief Executive Aaron Moray, saying, "It's clear and apparent that unions are out of step with workers. BHP has played down the impact of the strike and pointed to the seven ships being loaded on Thursday, including during the 8-hour work stoppage from 2pm to 10pm. BHP is also disputing union claims to delays at one of its huge iron ore rail car dumpers at the port. Unions estimated the strike could cost BHP $50 million or more in lost revenue, and the CMEWA was warning of an economic hit in the tens of millions of dollars. After months of failed negotiations, it's back to the Fair Work Commission this week to discuss the union's claims for equal pay and transparent progression as part of a union-negotiated enterprise agreement. That is a direct challenge to the individual contracts and non-union agreements favoured by industry and that have been dominant in the Pilbara for decades. Now, the point of this discussion at the beginning of Stick Together is the inflated position given to foreign corporations in the resources sector in terms of their role in the prosperity of the Australian economy as it affects workers and other members of the non-privileged sectors of Australian society. If we move our sights from Port Hedland to further up the coast of Western Australia to the Burrup Hub, where the Murujuga rock art is being desecrated by industry, supported by state and federal Labor government protection. Rock art, which is the largest and longest human gallery of its type in the world, giving insights to human life going back at least 40,000 years. The economic imperative is considered in the recent talk given by researcher Piers Vestergen at a talk entitled "The Endangered Rock Art of Murujuga, Can It Survive?" held at the Victorian State Library days before the start of a federal court case brought by the Friends of Australian Rock Art, FARA, against the federal Labor

0: decision to preference Woodside's gas emissions to 2070 in the North West Shelf over all other interests.
1: Aside from the impact on the national heritage values, and we regard that assessment as quite considerably flawed for reasons that I'll talk a little bit more about, the Minister also considered the economic benefits of the project and essentially arrived at the conclusion that even though there was going to be ongoing impact on the national heritage values and that incredible rock art that we've just heard about, that the economic benefits of that project outweighed that. He also considered, as part of those economic benefits, the economic benefits of the gas fields developments which would feed the North West Shelf facility, even though they hadn't been approved at that time and are still not approved today. But he didn't consider the environmental or climate impacts, particularly insofar as they also produce economic harms. So one of the things that we try and do, obviously, through the Australia Institute and other organisations is point to the fact that these industries aren't just producing GDP, which is a pretty poor indicator of benefit, but actually cause serious and ongoing economic harms. And so none of that was considered by the Minister, even though information was before him on those matters. Now, a carbon bomb is not a sort of emotive term. It's a term that's quantified in the literature. And it's any new fossil fuel project which would produce over 1 billion tonnes of carbon emissions, so 1 gigatonne of carbon emissions. Over its lifetime going forward, the Burrup Hub is estimated to produce about 6 billion tonnes of carbon emissions. And it's the largest example of that in the Southern Hemisphere. And the fifth largest gas project globally, if we take the Burrup Hub together. Despite that, we know that Australian legislation does not consider those impacts. And so because the Labor government doesn't want to have a climate trigger in the EPBC Act, that was confirmed around the time that the North West Shelf Extension Project was approved, we didn't have any assessment of that at the Commonwealth level. What there was assessment of, though, was the impact on the national heritage values. Friends of Australian Rock Art was the key organisation that campaigned for national heritage listing for the Burrup over 10 years ago. And Friends of Australian Rock Art was acknowledged at the time by Minister Turnbull when he inscribed the Burrup on the national heritage list as playing an absolutely key role in advocating for that. And if it was not for Farah's advocacy at that time, there would be no federal assessment at all of the North West Shelf extension. That the whole of the specified area, and that is the Burrup, is under threat on the basis of industrial emissions from all ongoing and proposed industrial facilities. So this is our federal environment minister, a little bit two-faced. Now, the main cause of acid gas and carbon emissions on the Burrup, but also in any LNG facility, is burning gas. And so a huge amount of gas feeds these facilities, and most of that ends up exported in a liquefied form. But around 8% of it is burned on site as an energy source. And that makes the LNG facilities the largest carbon polluters in Australia under the safeguard mechanism. But one of the interesting things is that measures that would reduce acid gas emissions that are impacting the rock art can also reduce carbon pollution. But the problem is that LNG facilities pay nothing for the gas that they use as an energy source or the gas they use to export. So you've heard about the diesel fuel rebate, which creates an incentive for mining industry to use more diesel, but at least they pay for it in the first place and they get some of that tax that they pay back as a rebate. In the form of the LNG facilities, they don't pay anything for most of the gas that they use, and that's because it's extracted from offshore fields in Commonwealth waters where no royalty is levied. So you can see now that there's an economic incentive for these industries not to decarbonise, not to develop better technology, which is available and globally is being utilised, because they're getting their energy source for free. Now, I don't know any other industry in Australia that gets the gas or any other energy that it uses for free other than the LNG industry, and this creates an economic driver and incentive for them to keep doing what they're doing. Now, the Minister said, it's okay because I put these strict new conditions on the North West Shelf facility. Well, there's a few problems with them, just quickly. They don't take effect until 2030. So the initial part of this graph you can see is continued very high acid gas emissions. Once they do take effect, they're going to still allow about 15 times more of the acid gases than international best practice. And that line at the bottom, that green, is if they introduce scrubber technology, which has been applied in a whole lot of other industries, which can get emissions down to a very low level. But they can get down even further than that, and I'll speak to you in a minute about that. But the problem with this was that Minister Watt accepted Woodside's argument that it wasn't commercially viable for them to put this technology in place. Now, why isn't it commercially viable? Because they're getting their gas for free. So now, you've heard about scrubber technology. That's been in place for many, many years in Europe and other places where acid rain has been a problem. It's not a new issue. I learnt about this in high school and in my studies at university. Acid rain has been a very well-studied issue globally. But now we have electrification solutions. And the new LNG facilities that are being built in America and other places are required to use electric drive technology. What that means is they can completely eliminate any gas burning on the site because they can use the electric drive systems. Now, if they produce that electricity off-site using renewable energy, that would reduce these emissions down to almost zero. Now, this is possible to do on the Burrup, but again, Woodside said to Minister Watt in this negotiation process, no, it's going to be too expensive for us to do that, it's not viable. But again, the reason is because they're not paying for their gas. If they're paying for their gas, it'd probably be cheaper to electrify. So we've got this inbuilt problem that's affecting the Burrup and affecting us all in terms of carbon pollution. Now, what that means is that the LNG industry is going after some of the biggest new fossil fuel resources anywhere in the world. And the two that they're going after in Western Australia at the moment that you would have heard about is the Browse Basin that would feed into the North West Shelf facility. But also there's proposals for fracking in the Canning Basin. And you can see on the map there, the Canning Basin, it's called an unconventional resource. It requires gas fracking, so drilling thousands of wells to get that gas. Both of those resources are a long way away from the Burrup. It doesn't look too far on the map, but actually the Browse Basin's nearly 1,000 kilometres away. And a lot of the Canning Basin gas is also many, many hundreds of kilometres away. So they need to build huge new pipelines and infrastructure to get this gas to market, to these processing facilities. That opens up massive new environmental impacts. For the Browse Basin, of course, it's underneath Scott Reef. That's where the majority of that gas is. So there's a big campaign by environment groups that I encourage you to get involved with to prevent that development from going ahead. But Woodside knows that if it can't get the gas from offshore, it's going to look for it onshore. And there's already developments in the Perth Basin, close to Perth, that are being brought ahead now by Gina Reinhart. And as I mentioned, the Kimberley is now being targeted by companies with gas fracking projects. And we did some quick, actually it wasn't that quick, it took ages, some maths to work out what the landscape impact of that might look like. Such is the huge volume of gas that the North West Shelf facility requires every year to keep up the exports, you would need up to 25,000 fracking wells across the Kimberley, and that could take an area of over 1,800 square kilometres. So you're talking about vast impacts comparable to what you've seen in parts of the United States to produce the amount of gas that is required for the North West Shelf extension, which is being challenged. And this is why the Premier says that we could be forced to frack in the Kimberley if the federal government doesn't hurry up and give approvals for the Browse Basin. And he's caught in this idea that the state is going to run out of gas, even though we are the world's largest gas exporting province. It's a pretty weird kind of situation. That's what's given rise to these, and again, the research behind this shows that the West Australian gas export industry is not providing anywhere near the amount of gas that it's required to under its domestic gas reservation. It's deliberately withholding gas from the domestic market, and of course this creates this fake gas shortage problem that the Minister says, the Premier says, we need to frack the Kimberley or, you know, develop Browse Basin to keep supplying gas to the West Australian economy. Actually, there's a lot of reasons why we can dramatically reduce the amount of gas that is demanded in the West Australian economy, but just on the face of it, the fact that we're exporting way larger volumes of gas than we're using domestically doesn't make sense. We don't have a gas shortage. We don't need to frack the Kimberley or destroy places like Scott Reef in order to get gas. But that's given rise to this big campaign now. Do we need a gas tax? And part of that is just to show that actually we are the owners of this resource in Australia, and we should be, if we're going to export it, we should be getting some benefit out of it. And part of that economic kind of analysis also is showing that the oil and gas industry in Western Australia, at least, is the smallest employer by sector, far smaller than any other of those industries. So this kind of economic halo that the gas industry has, that it claims, you know, it's necessary for the economy and it's necessary for our GDP, well, actually, they're getting all the gas that they export for free. They're hardly producing any jobs. And yet they're destroying the climate and the Murujuga Rockart. So why are we letting them get away with it?
0: You're on Stick Together, workers' stories, union news and social justice issues. Now we go to part of a conversation we had with Brenna Dempsey, a NTU National Tertiary Education Union delegate from Monash University, and David Gonzalez, president of the Melbourne University branch of NTU, as they embark on a campaign to be elected to the Victorian Executive of the Union.
2: Someone put a comment on social media that our union for the first time has the beautiful problem of two left candidates. Mm-hmm. And we all come from the same sort of fight. I was recruited by a woman who was a leader of the Casuals campaign at Melbourne Uni. That's how I got first involved. So all of this excitement and change across the Victorian division really comes from that spark that happened at that Casuals campaign in Melbourne, and what we were able to build in terms of bargaining in the last round of bargaining to really bring thousands of people into secure work could not have happened if that campaign hadn't started. And now we're seeing the dividends of it, and hopefully it changes our union nationally as well.
3: Yeah. And so, Brenna, what comparisons can you make with what's happened at Monash and what happened at Melbourne?
4: I think one of the things that happened at Monash that's really big that you and I have spoken about before, Annie, is our wage theft court case win that we had. That wage theft was discovered by rank and file members, by members of our union, and they brought it together collectively and they brought it to senior leadership, and we did something about it. And we are now fighting again around that. It's 12 months since that determination was made, and we still haven't seen payments come through to those affected. That's a whole nother kettle of fish that I can get into. But I think that one of the things that that shows is that that was something that our members discovered, and our members are our union. And it's the same with the stories that David is telling. These are not things that have happened because paid members of staff or senior leadership have discovered them and magically fixed them. That's not how it works. It works because the members see an issue, they raise an issue, they come together, they work together, and they solve it collectively. And that's the sort of leadership that David and I want to inspire, and we want to do more of that. And we want to make sure that those members who see those issues and who want to do something feel that they have the voice to do that, and that they're not shut down in any way, and that they have people behind them who will make that happen.
3: The universities, which are public spaces, have been overtaken by a neoliberal assault from, I'd say, the 1980s. It's been a considerable attack on what was a public space for excellence in intellectual pursuit, but it's become muddied. And part of that is that it's top-heavy now, isn't it?
4: Yes, I think so. It's top heavy. The people at the top are paid significantly more than the people at the bottom, which is something that we see in, you know, corporate America, but is happening here in our own universities as well. And I think that there's a real disconnect between the vice chancellors and chancellors and people at those executive levels and the everyday workers in the university. And I think we are also starting to see that shift coming about in our union as well. And that's really scary to me. I don't want us to feel like our rank and file members are separate or disconnected in any way from the leaders that are supposedly there to support them and to encourage them and to foster their own leadership and growth within that group.
2: Power is completely in management's court at this point. One of the things I just want to point out is that, you know, our union is made up of professional staff, the people who support the university and academic staff. So it's not just academic staff that we represent. This is what I love about the NTEU, is that in a university space, we are often, as professional staff, which is what I am at the Faculty of Fine Arts and Music at the University of Melbourne, the old VCA, you know, we are subservient in a lot of people's minds to academics. And within our union, we have an equal voice. And I think a lot of those ideas about how we recenter that gravity back towards workers in our universities. A lot of those ideas are coming from professional staff as well.
3: Actually, it's one of the things that I found really shocking was to find out that the library people lost their tea room because it was decided that they didn't need a tea room at the library. And I thought, wow, this university is really sinking to the bottom of the heap. Which, I mean, they're professional staff, effectively, aren't they?
2: They are.
4: They are.
2: Yeah, one of our most active parts of our membership at Melbourne. And in fact, I think across all of our union.
4: Yeah, definitely at Monash too. I think that the other thing that's important to add is that we don't just cover universities in our union. We cover TAFE and we cover research institutes and other smaller bodies as well. And I think that one of the things that we notice within our union is not only do we speak about academics and we speak about professional staff, but we also then sort of forget that there are other members that we support as well. There's also
2: potential members
4: as well. That's correct.
2: We want a growing union that represents the entire higher education sector, not just Melbourne and Monash, right? For too long, that's been the focus of...
3: Like the TAFEs down in, you know, country areas and all those kind of things. You're talking about everybody, aren't you?
2: And also in that we actually represent private providers as well. A lot of, you know, people, Call Arts is a private provider and... they're covered by the NTU. So people are being educated in different ways, and we want a union that integrates all of those voices into one place.
3: How do you go about doing that, though? How do you make sure that your members are being heard? You know, tell your members how you think that could happen.
4: I mean, I think for me, I have a particular focus on TAFE because that's where I started when I got into education. I worked at Melbourne Polytechnic and I understand how challenging it is being in a TAFE and also to feel in some ways forgotten and slightly unloved by your own union is difficult. That was my personal experience when I was at Melbourne Polytechnic. I've been speaking to TAFE members across Victoria about the issues that they're facing. I actually was speaking to some members from Go TAFE, and there's a merger happening at the moment between two TAFEs in Northern Victoria that I don't believe anyone knows is actually happening, and the merger has gone through and those members have dealt with that on their own. These are rank and file elected members up there. So that was shocking to me to hear that. So I think that the widespread membership that we have shouldn't be a barrier to supporting them. We've all learned through COVID that we can interact on Zoom, and I think that's one of the ways that we need to be engaging with these members better. I think there are also inherent structures in our elected leadership that means that those people don't have a voice. I understand the democratic nature of that the number of members you have in an area warrants more elected representatives. But also, if we don't have the members to begin with, how do we get an elected rep to then ensure those voices are heard?
2: Part of this starts with just having leadership that reflects the membership, right? Like, we're never going to just one day magically have all of those people at the table. It's a vast sector. But we have to start somewhere, right? Having two professional staff people, an incredibly underrepresented cohort within our union running for the top positions in our state, our issues are going to be heard at that table. And the work that we've done, at Melbourne, the professional staff for this round of bargaining put 4-day work week for professional staff on the table, right? That's not something that academics would have put on the table if we didn't have that voice. And I think the same thing goes with TAFE and private providers. And the simple answer is organizing. And we just need to get out there and be having those conversations and recruiting those members and making sure that they know they have a place at the table that is the NTU.
4: I think also in addition to that, as a woman standing, it's really important to me that we hear women's voices. The average union member in Australia is a 45-year-old woman, probably in a caring industry. And I think that, I was at the women's conference for the NTU on Friday and we were talking about how nationally our membership is 60% women and 40% men, but we don't see that reflected in our leadership position.
3: I always think that's really weird.
4: Mm. Yeah.
3: I think that's terribly weird.
2: And to extend that, I'm a queer person of color and first person with those identities at president of Melbourne. And, I think you just see... when someone sees themselves reflected in the leadership, that the comfort in calling you when there's a problem, or the comfort in calling you when there's a celebration. That's also the we always forget about the fun part of unionism, right? Like, you know, the togetherness and the excitement for our wins. So yeah, I think again that sort of hearing those different voices is so important.
3: What are your views on the biggest challenges?
4: Yeah, I think one of the things that comes to mind when you speak about that is our recent report on class sizes. So we are in the business of educating students, and I use that word business, which is ironic because I don't think we should be a business, but that's the language that we use. You know, we're seeing detrimental class sizes at the moment, and that's impacting our students. And our students should be the focus of the way that we work as higher education professionals and academics. And I think that we and our senior management, I think, are also losing sight of that. I think that we've forgotten that we're in the business of education and that that needs to be one of the key features of the way that we work.
2: Because we're really in the business of real estate at the moment.
4: Correct.
2: All of these things go back to getting that center right around who has control, right? We have burnout across professional staff and academic staff, and it's not because of some lack of resiliency that we have, right?
3: It's overwork.
2: And it's with no real input into how that work should be designed. And when we have managers on $300,000, $400,000, $500,000, $600,000 a year salaries dictating what a level A academic is doing in a classroom, they haven't been in a classroom for a very long time.
4: If ever.
2: And so that's why getting that balance on the governance of the universities and having greater voice at those tables is incredibly important.
3: That's it for Stick Together this week. If you want to catch up with our program, the podcast is available at 3cr.org.au. You can contact the producers of the show at sticktogether3cr@gmail.com or by ringing 03-9419-8377 and leaving us a message. My name's Annie McLaughlin. Remember, wherever you are, whatever you do, there is a union for you. And until next time, stick together.
5: And I've seen some jokers here I haven't seen for 20-odd years. And they still got the spirit. And even the younger guys have got the spirit of fighting this bloody, dirty, rotten, transnational suckhole in Dublin.
6: Right.
5: And about time they got clobbered. And about time the seaman journey and led the fight again.
6: You were involved in what Lucy described as the golden years of the union movement.
5: Still the golden years. You never give it away, mate. Never. What's going to happen after that so-and-so Roger Douglas? What's going to happen when there's no more family silver left to sell? We're going to become peons in the country that flowed with milk and honey. The sons of bitches, they usurped the term labour and sold us out. And quite a few of them have got some answers to give too.

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2: Too deadly.

You're listening to Definition Radio with the K-Man, Funky Nomads kicking off the show and plenty more Aussie hip-hop on the way. It's going to be a bit of an Aussie-focused show. Last month I had my UK hip-hop special, so yeah, I guess this is the response, the Australian response. So let's keep the tunes going, and here's Shelly H and Crispo with Free Fort.

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1: Oak Bridge, Johnny 316 and Izzy and the Prophet with Refuse on Definition Radio. Let's go to Victor Clay and River Movement with Gospel Math.

Bit of a flashback within a flashback. That was Fortune and some cool samples on Urban Warfare. It's an Aussie special on Definition Radio this week. And from Queensland down to South Australia, here's Vital One featuring Oscar the Disciple with Fellowship.

Definition Radio with the K-Man and another K-Man. Kyle Wilkins is our next artist with a new song by him called Forgive Me, Father, featuring UG. Forgive me, Father.

0: Johnny Rowe, Robbie Gould, DP, The Mock, Baptist, P-Boy, Smizla, YPS, Babbo, we out.
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Yes, if you want some sweet Aussie hip-hop for your soul, maybe even your ears, check out definitionradio.com or even go check out the Crosswords Uprock compilations. That was one of the tracks off them. That was CDH Live, Monks, D4C and DJ Lord Fader on a Reflex the Architect beat for such a time. And now things are going to get hot. It is winter, but yeah, we're going to heat it up with this and the next track. The first one from Broadcast, Through the Flame.

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1: 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It is now time for the flashback track, and we're going to keep it Aussie, as is the theme of the show. And this is the artist. You probably can guess who it is, since we are going back over 20 years. It's a track featuring Hoodstar. The artist is Brevren, and this one is called Man Machine.
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1: Man Machine by Brevren and Hoodstar. And if you're looking for that flashback track, you got to go back to 2005, the Triple J Hip Hop Show compilation. Lots of great artists up on there. So, yeah, I reckon you'd do pretty well if you can find that one. Moving on to more recent music, here's Marksman Lloyd, Drift. Love ain't a chessboard, it's a dance.

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1: 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Hang on. Hello.
2: It's been a long time. I shouldn't have left you, but now I come back to get you. Hyped up like the first time that I met you. Oh shucks, now I'm getting sentimental. Speaking of you, I get to leading it too. 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Maybe multiple dates, maybe.

the river. 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He brought it, you saw it. It's not my business to order. So I'm finding the fine line. And part of my design, but I'm reading my guideline. I'll say I'll be fine. True crime, my outline. And chalk up to fine. But I'm taking my time for the ones I'm leaving behind. See my hero, the eraser, not the Schwarzenegger. Check this movement out and then tell your neighbor.

River Movement and friends with the River Cypher. 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Of course, definitionradio.com for the podcast, the playlist and all our socials. We've been keeping it Aussie and we do have the occasional intruder like on this last track. So yeah, check it out. K-Man signing out.

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flown by. Rests his forehead in his hands with a tear in his eye. He starts to cry, cause life isn't the same since his precious wife died. He wakes up a lot at night. He's up at the crack of dawn every single morning. Out the door when the paper hits the front lawn. Then sets a table for two for breakfast and a chat with his missus that he misses, and he wishes that, they could be together once again. So he finishes his chat and he goes about his day. He raves and he rants in his garden, watering plants. Pulls up his pants, looks over and takes a glance at his mandarin tree. He kisses the leaves and resumes his one-man war upon weeds. Switches on the radio, he's out for 20 years. He's

side, and he's on the phone fighting with the bastards that told him that he couldn't have his license. So now he can't drive, and he's annoyed, and now it makes it hard to get to his doctor's appointment. He's got a bad heart and he needs new dentures. His body's falling apart and there's things he don't remember. September, they wanted to put him

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1: In terms of the outcome of the First World War, land empires lose and maritime empires win. The Germans lose, the Ottomans lose, the Russians, they also lose. And the fact that the land empires lose, the fact that Germany loses, is relevant to the rise of National Socialism. In the late 19th century, empire was all but totally unquestionable. It was the way things were, and it was the way things had been for centuries.
2: That's Timothy Snyder, and this is Alternative Radio. I'm David Barsamyan. This edition of AR features Timothy Snyder on the world of empire. From the ancient world to modern times, tyrants had dreams of empire, and they would realize those dreams through conquest. The purpose of empire is to expropriate the land, labor, raw materials, and markets for the imperial hegemon. Language is a factor. Euphemisms like freedom, democracy, and liberation are deployed to cover the nefarious activities of the dominant power, in this case, the United States. Sending in the Marines and aerial bombardment is always an option, but Washington also uses boycotts, blockades, and sanctions to bring to heel designated enemies. When not directly intervening militarily, the United States also exercises control and domination through a series of quislings, local collaborators. The world of empire exists with new shapes and forms. Our guest today is Timothy Snyder. He's professor of European history at the University of Toronto. He's the author of many books, including Black Earth, Our Malady, and On Tyranny. And now, Timothy Snyder.
1: There are a couple of very fundamental reasons why we have to start with the notion of empire. You can't really understand how you get to Leninism, Stalinism, or how you get to fascism, National Socialism, without understanding the world of empire that came before. You probably already are considering, given the world that we're living in, the various ways that parliamentary democracies or republics can break down and become other kinds of regimes. You might be thinking that one reason why this happens is that the nation itself had a certain proclivity to decline in this direction, that there's a German exceptionalism or a Russian exceptionalism or an American exceptionalism which leads people in this direction. You might be thinking that it has to do with the wrong ideology, that people get the wrong ideas in their heads, and as a result of that, politics changes. You might be thinking that it has to do with an economic catastrophe, that after a Great Depression or a world financial crisis, regimes collapse and change. Or you might be thinking that it has to do with some kind of national trauma, a defeat in war, humiliation. I'm not saying that any of these ideas are completely wrong. What I am saying is that all of these explanations have to do with a larger scale. They have to do with the global scale, whether it has to do with international relations or the scale of the ideologies or the nature of the economic problem or the nature of the trauma, all of these turn out to be global. And so the explanations that we have tend to focus on the national scale, but I don't think you can actually explain these sorts of transitions without a global scale involved. So all the ways in which we might be trying to explain the rise of totalitarianism must have to do with the global scale. These transitions tend to be connected with the imperial legacy. They tend to be connected with the basic, what I think is the basic question of contemporary politics, which is, what is the right form of politics after empire? Or can you do democracy without empire? Those are not easy questions. Another way that the imperial past directly matters is a legacy of inequality and exploitation. That's a legacy of empire. And then, of course, there's also the issue of imitation, that if there is a legacy of empire, then that can be the thing that we imitate moving into the future. So, the age of empire. We have to have a sense of what empire was for the reasons that I've given you, but also just because it's the dominant feature of about 500 years of world history. We can't really understand the history of the world in the 20th century without the previous five centuries or so. And I think it's not really arguable that the main feature, or at least a major feature of the history of the previous 500 years, was the empire. So by empire, what do I have in mind? And here, it's very important to understand that there are different kinds of state forms. And here, I'm going to fight against a general, lazy, lackadaisical tendency of the last, let's say, 35 years or so, which is to say that history is essentially over, you know, for better or for worse, this is it. That idea has become very central, and it's important to strip that away because one can't understand the possibility of a change of internal regime unless one realizes that history contains lots of possibilities. And what one has to understand is that changes of regime inside a country are very often connected to a change in world order. Consider the politics of the United States of America. And in the United States of America, you can see that changes in the structure of domestic politics are accompanied by, let's call them, queries about the nature of the world order. Is it acceptable to invade other countries and abduct heads of state? Is it acceptable to talk about recolonizing other people's colonies? Let's put it very generously, there's a conversation in the United States about the nature of the world order, which is directly related to the kind of authoritarian regime change which is underway inside the United States. We can't handle the question of domestic politics and radical change without having a sense of what empire is. The whole rhetoric of this question is phrased around the balance between a republic and an empire. If you have seen the Star Wars movies, they're framed entirely around the classical question of republic and empire. It is no accident that the good guys are from a republic which falls and the bad guys are from an empire which rises. The notion is that there is an alternative between republic and empire, and that for an empire to rise, a republic must fall. That these are the two possible alternatives. One intellectual binary which can be helpful is to think of a republic and an empire as being alternatives. We get this, of course, from the history of Rome, where republics and empires alternated. And in this binary, you would then think of a republic as having citizens, whereas in an empire, you would tend to have subjects. Another way to think about the difference between empire and republic is center and periphery. So in a republic, in principle, all of the areas are equal. There isn't a metropole, which is the center of everything, and then provinces, which don't matter. Whereas in an empire, there tends to be a metropole, a big city where the wealth and power is concentrated, and an unselfconsciously unequal relationship with the periphery, with the rest of the territory. So then we have to ask, how old is this notion of empire? Has politics always been this way? I want to note that even though today I'm going to be talking about empires, it's important to remember that these are not the only forms of politics possible. We're about to go through 3,000 years of history very quickly and then 500 years of history less quickly. And when we follow a narrative line like this, you could get the impression that all there was in the world the entire time that I'm talking was empire, and that the only form of politics that is possible, therefore, must be this unequal form of politics. That is not necessarily the case. Alongside the forms of polities that I'm talking about, there were other kinds of political organizations as well. And that right from the beginning of politics, there were alternatives to the kinds of systems that I'll be talking about. I'm about to start with ancient Mesopotamia very quickly, but even as in Mesopotamia, there were forming city-states and then empires, walled cities with huge temples and concentrations of power. There were also, at the same time, other people, for example, north of the Black Sea in what's now Ukraine, who seemed to have much more decentralized forms of politics without visible centers of power, and where the relations between men and women, for example, seem to have been very different. Let's move on to actual empire then. The first kinds of polities we know about look pretty imperial. They are the city-states of Mesopotamia, today's Iraq, a bit into Iran. The first major empire that we know about is called the Akkadian Empire, arises around 2300 BC. That empire is paradigmatically the sort of thing I was just talking about, major cities, cities asserting unequal relations over other cities, cities able to extract wealth from people who are working in very unequal relationships in the countryside. And here comes another very important feature, which is directly connected to empire from the beginning, and that is writing. So in the ancient Mesopotamian city-states, and then in Sumeria and the Akkadian Empire, and then in the Persian and Assyrian empires that followed, there was writing. Writing seems to be directly implicated in imperial forms of rule from the beginning. The more pastoral, nomadic, decentralized, contemporary kinds of political entities were illiterate or had very limited forms of written communication, whereas writing seems to have allowed for not only more complicated commercial relationships, which is where it seems to have begun as a way to record debts, but also to allow for an imperial bureaucracy. Writing allows for imperial organization. It also allows for the creation of a class of scribes or bureaucrats, because of course, not everybody is literate. You don't get to situations where very many people are literate until the 20th century. It's when writing becomes and reading become general, arguably, that something like mass politics or even democracy in a mass sense become possible. Literacy has existed for, 5,000 years plus, but for almost all of that 5,000 years, it has been the property of a very, very small number of people, scribes, bureaucrats, priests. So writing allows for the creation of organizational power. So empire is economic, it's about exploitation. Empire is organizational, it's about a center that is organizationally superior to the places it conquers, but it's also about legacy. There's a symbolic aspect. Okay, so there was a powerful antique notion of the translation of empire, where the notion was that there was one empire, it was replaced by another empire, it was replaced by another empire. So you would have an Akkadian empire, then you might have a Persian empire, an Assyrian empire. And then we get to the Greeks. For many people, the Greeks would be the enlightened contrast with these early empires. Whereas these early empires, from the Greek point of view, were barbarian and despotic and their learning was limited. The Greeks, actually the 4th century Greeks, the Greeks were something else. The Greeks were democrats. The Greeks were the founders of science and math and so on. Now, upon inspection, this breaks down pretty quickly. It was the Mesopotamians who did much of the heavy lifting when it comes to math and astronomy. But there's a very specific point with the Greeks which I want you to grasp. It is true, of course, that in some of the Greek city-states, there was democracy. It's a cliche, but there's a reason why we use a Greek word for democracy. However, democracy in Greek city-states, where they had it, was a matter for the citizens. And there are two points about the citizens that I want you to think about when we think about blurring now the notion between a republic and an empire, or when we think about this larger historical problem of how you do a democracy which is not imperial. The first thing to think about is that inside a Greek city-state, not everybody was a citizen, right? The women obviously not, the slaves obviously not. And not even all of the non-slaves. So the citizens were a minority. They were a voting minority. They did, in fact, have debates. They did, in fact, model and exemplify some of the things that we think of as positive about democracy. But The citizens were a limited class of the population of a city-state. That's the first thing I want you to notice. The second thing I want you to notice is that to be a citizen meant that you were allowed to colonize other places. One of your rights as a citizen was to colonize places beyond your own city-state. And of course, from your point of view as a citizen, that is a very important right. That could be a very nice thing for you to do. However, it illustrates very nicely the connection between democracy and empire. The people who have the right to vote are the same people who have the right to take land when there's conquest. Those things in Greece were integrally, organically connected. This brings us to Rome. So Rome is, at least in the English-speaking world, Rome is the paradigmatic empire. Rome is what brings us this binary opposition between republic and empire, which is so important in our language and perhaps in our practice. Okay, what other very important idea does Rome bring us, students? Yeah, okay, bigger, grander, yes, definitely true, the Senate, yes, the multi-chamberal parliaments, absolutely. But very broadly, when I say Rome, what do you think of? Yes. What happens to Rome? It falls. That's what I was looking for. Thank you. So Rome doesn't really fall, by the way. Rome is transformed by the people who come into Rome. People who are from today's Ukraine, Goths and Huns, transform the Roman Empire. They run it for a while by themselves. There is no moment when Rome falls. The reason why everyone loves the notion of the fall of Rome, and this is worth noticing again for today's politics, is that if Rome fell, then you get to have a very clear question about why it fell. And at the time, the popular answer was, it fell because of the Christians, because Rome had converted officially in the 4th century to Christianity. So a very popular answer at the time was, Rome falls because of the Christians. The Christians made us weak. The Christians led us to abandon the proper gods. We weren't making the right sacrifices. It's the Christians' fault. But the point of this is that if something falls, then someone must be to blame. So today when people talk about empires falling, it's usually not the Christians who are to blame, but in fact it's usually the Christians who are doing the blaming, at least on our continent. But somebody has to be to blame. Who is to blame for the fall of the Roman Empire? Who is to blame for the fall of the United States? One of the things we have to know about empire is the way that we think about empire implicitly or half explicitly, and how that affects the way we think about our own situation. And this is going to be, by the way, very relevant to Italian fascism and German National Socialism. The Roman Empire, even when it does cease to control West European politics, it continues for another 1,000 years in the East with its capital in Constantinople. The Roman Empire doesn't actually cease to exist until Constantinople is conquered by the Ottomans in 1453. So roughly 1,000 years on. Okay, so now let's take a step back. In these classical empires we've been talking about, the bodies of water were the Tigris and the Euphrates rivers, and the world ended at what we now call the Persian Gulf, or they were the Mediterranean Sea and the Black Sea. The Atlantic, which was just called ocean, was terrifying and unknown, right? So when the Romans conquered Britain and they went across the English Channel, they were touching ocean, and that was thought of being something which was incredibly courageous, to the point of being foolhardy, because the Mediterranean everyone knew, and the Black Sea was very difficult, but it was familiar. But ocean, the Atlantic, was terrifying and unknown. And I'm noting this because this is going to be a major difference between the Romans, the Greeks, and everyone before, and then what is going to come next. Okay, so when Rome breaks, there is the emergence of Islam and Islamic states. And what that means is that the North African part of the Roman Empire breaks away and becomes something else. So Rome was an empire around the Mediterranean and further east. Christianity in Europe is something different because the Roman Empire converts to Christianity, but then after the Roman Empire ceases to control Western Europe, the Northern African part becomes Muslim, mostly. There are big exceptions, of course. Christians in Egypt, Jews, of course, but in general, northern Africa, which had been part of Rome and securely Christian, becomes something else. And so the story of European empire, or the story really of the creation of Europe, is the story of north of the Mediterranean. And I mention this just because it's a huge historical break. This whole notion of Europe, which may seem permanent and age-old and so on, has to do with the break between Islam and Christianity, which happens around the time that Roman power is ceasing to function. So after Roman power ceases to function, Christianity continues to spread northward into Europe, even when Roman power is no longer a factor. And this leads to the creation of a number of early medieval European kingdoms. The creation of these European states, which were in rivalry among one another, led to a reaction in the north on the part of the people that we call the Vikings. And the Vikings are the people from Europe who carry out the first, let's call it, mini-globalization. The Vikings from roughly the year 750 to roughly the year, let's say, 1100, are present in Greenland, Iceland, of course, Scandinavia, where they're from, all the way through Europe and into much of Asia and the Middle East, and also a bit in northern Africa. In one way or another, for those 400 or 500 years, Scandinavians, with their maritime technology, are able to spread around the world. That is the forerunner of the major European age of exploration. The difference between this and the previous empires is that in the coming European age of empire, exploration is going to go across ocean, across the Atlantic Ocean, across the Pacific Ocean. That's going to be the main difference. The primary causes of this have to do with disease technology and the Ottoman Empire. The period of the Black Death begins in 1346 and wipes out roughly a third of the European population. And in the recovery from the Black Death, there's also a major economic revival and economic transformation. The second thing which happens has to do with the year 1453. In 1453, the Ottoman Empire takes Byzantium. This has a huge effect on world trade. Up until that time, the main way that Europeans could trade with the world was a land route, which would go from Europe in various ways across the Near East or across the steppe into China, into East Asia. When the Ottoman Empire takes Constantinople in 1453, Constantinople is, of course, today Istanbul. This is one of the last steps in the creation of a vast Near Eastern and European empire, which now controls the trade routes to China. Okay, so 1453 is a turning point in economic history for this reason as well.

and navigation. Those are the factors which allow for the exploration of the world and the age of empire, which is our major subject. Okay, so to jump ahead to what this means, the main thing which happens now is that five quite small European countries come over the course of the next 400, 500 years to control or to at least dominate, establish some kind of form of economic or political hegemony over much of the rest of the world. Tiny countries come to control huge swaths of the world by way of maritime power. And what's different about these empires from previous empires is that they depend upon ships crossing oceans, and they are not contiguous. So the British Empire, the Dutch Empire, the Portuguese Empire don't necessarily touch one another. Okay? That may seem like a small thing, but it's something which is enabled by the global scale. Other empires are going to join this, but our main players here are going to be these small European countries. This all begins with an attempt, as I said, to reestablish trade. What do you do to get to Asia if you can no longer walk or take a horse? Well, there are two possible ways. You can go down around Africa, which is what Vasco da Gama does in 1494, or you can head west across ocean, right, across the Atlantic, and that's what Christopher Columbus did in 1492. In both cases, the motivation was trade. It was to get to markets that people already knew existed in Asia. In both cases, the consequence was the creation of empires in the New World, as it was called, because what we now call North America and South America were not known to Europeans, and also in Africa, as Europeans go around Africa, and also in Asia. So the first two countries who were successful in this are the Portuguese, number one, and the Spanish. The Portuguese and the Spanish both control, reach, and control large parts of what's now South America. Spain destroys other empires, the empires of the Aztecs and the Incas. There were roughly 10 million people in these domains, and roughly 90% of them are killed. The Portuguese control what's now Brazil and other parts of South America, but the Portuguese also, because they go around the Cape, they go around Africa, they make their way to India, they manage to establish colonies and trade presence in Africa and in Asia as well. In the late 16th century and 17th century, the Dutch and their East India Company largely supplant the Portuguese in Asia. For a time, it's the Dutch who are the major maritime power in the world. And this, by the way, is an example of a phenomenon which I'm going to mention now in case I forget to mention it later. There are lots of nice little European countries now. And, you know, like Belgium or like the Netherlands, they may not remind you in the first conversation that they used to have incredibly advanced and exploitative imperial relationships with much of the world. And I'm just noting that, right? Because like in this post-imperial world, one of the things which happens in Europe in general is that all the European countries go back to, oh yes, well, we've always been like little tiny countries in Europe, and mainly, you know, we've been nice to each other, except for those world wars. And the world wars were a bad thing, but we've learned from them. And what doesn't happen very often in European history is connect those world wars to a world of empire, of which they were the last stage, incidentally. And in the Second World War is in large measure an attempt to recreate something like an empire, right, on these models. The Dutch are just a wonderful example of this, because if you go to the Netherlands and you go to art museums, you see this spectacularly good art, which is largely about trade and ships and the nice things that bourgeois households get because of this trade. And that amazing art is all a result of this moment, but it's now within a national framework somehow, right? It's a Dutch art museum. It's not a museum of the Netherlands and the world. It's a Dutch art museum. The same goes, you know, for Belgium. What could the Belgians have possibly done wrong? Well, they established one of the most extraordinarily exploitative relationships in the history of the modern world with Congo. But when you get to a Belgian art museum, everything is framed in a national way, and it's hard to understand what these relationships actually are. Okay, slavery. It's important to understand that, so far as we can tell, slavery has been present
from the beginning.

0: beginning, and that political organizations have tended to be in the business of enslaving people and selling them. It's we're trading them for something shiny. This goes back way before the world empires that I'm talking about. So there will be changes in slavery when it becomes a global phenomenon. But in order to understand the global phenomenon, it's also important to recognize that slavery is present essentially everywhere you look in history until quite recently. And sadly, even in the modern world, it's much more present than one would like to think. But in the histories of smaller states and larger states, you see that there's a very distinct moment often where some sort of clan finds a way to enslave people around them and to sell them for something that they want. And this is a fairly universal tendency in modern world history. What happens then is that sometimes these enslaving relationships become more profitable when someone else comes into the picture who creates an external demand for slaves. A very important example of this is the case of Eastern Europe in the 700s and 800s and 900s, when the Vikings from Scandinavia, they made a tremendous amount of profit by going into what is now northwestern Russia, the Baltics, Belarus, and Ukraine, and enslaving people at scale and selling them southwards by way of intermediaries to Islamic empires who had demand for the people who we might now see as Europeans were trading other Europeans into Asia for silver. This is just one example, though, of a general phenomenon. If my clan is enslaving your clan, and then it turns out that there's a lot of money to be made, I will keep enslaving your clan, and I will do it more ambitiously in order to make that money. And this is just a pattern, unfortunately, which is general. What happens with, let's call it globalization, is the technology of movement becomes more impressive, then the technology of the slave trade also becomes more impressive, and people are carried for longer and longer distances to make these profits. I say all of this because if we don't understand that slavery was already a well-established form of human activity before we get to the age of empire, we can't really understand how slavery becomes so important, because these are transitional stages. So now we'll get to the global history of slavery, which largely has to do with Africa and the New World. Okay, a couple of things about Africa. So the first thing is that in Africa in the 19th century, there was a state system. That state system had largely survived the first few centuries of European colonialism. Because in contemporary discussions of slavery, what often happens is people say, oh, well, the Europeans, they did this terrible thing and they enslaved Africans. And yes, they did a terrible thing, they enslaved Africans. But you can only understand that if you know that slavery had been part of human history before that. It's not like they invented it. They just did it at a much larger scale. And then one of the counterarguments is, oh, no, it was the Africans' fault because, look, the Africans enslaved one another. Yes, the Africans did enslave one another, and so did everybody else pretty much over the course of human history, right? So one has to understand that, like, things get bigger. They grow to a larger scale. And the transatlantic slave trade is, you know, from a contemporary ethical point of view, an atrocity on a much larger scale than previous forms of slavery. But it can only exist because of the traditions and the political possibilities that were already there. Okay, so what happens then is that slavery, which had been a Black Sea phenomenon, a Mediterranean phenomenon, suddenly becomes an Atlantic phenomenon as the technology changes and as the possibilities change. And much of the slaving takes place in Africa, with some Africans exploiting other Africans, or with often Arab slave traders organizing things. But for what is now a much larger economic demand, which is in the New World. Many of the things which are coming from the New World, and for which human beings will be enslaved on the scale of millions, are not, strictly speaking, necessary. They're things that we enjoy. And I just mention this because, like, enjoyment and pleasure are always important factors in human history, and they're not necessarily the ones that we're the most self-aware about. And so, like, the things that we're addicted to, the things that we really like, the things that start to seem necessary to us, those may be the engines of dramatic changes, even though we don't necessarily notice it because, oh, this is just something that I like. In order to see how this all works, the cruelty and the oppressiveness and the mass death and trauma involved in slavery has to do with trade in things like sweeteners, sugar, right, molasses, things that made life more pleasant, but which weren't necessarily, strictly speaking, necessary. So with the opening of the Atlantic and with all of the money which could be made in the New World, slavery then becomes a much larger phenomenon. It becomes a much more African phenomenon. And the key centuries here are the 17th and the 18th century. For the colonization of Africa, though, there's an irony of the slave trade, and that is this. In the 17th and 18th centuries, when the slave trade becomes tremendously important for the Spanish, the Portuguese, and then later for the English colonizers of the New World, during that period, the trade with Africa in human beings is largely on the coasts. So it would be on the coasts that the Europeans would interact with whoever was providing them with the slaves, right? This did not require any penetration of the African continent. So during the slave trade, of course, slavery exacerbated, worsened, in some cases brought down interior African political units, but the contact points were on the coast. And I have to set this up because there's an irony which I need you to understand now. Over the course of the 18th century, some of the important European states abandoned slavery and the slave trade. France in 1794, the British in a longer process from 1807 to 1833, the Ottoman Empire in the third quarter of the 19th century. Over the course of the 19th century, most European powers cease to allow the slave trade and then eventually emancipate slaves or make slavery illegal. What happens then is that the European trade with Africa, which had been in slaves on the coast, becomes a penetration of Africa for other goods. So it's the end of the slave trade, which is a precondition for what becomes the race, what's called the race for Africa, in the last quarter of the 19th century, where Europeans become aware of other resources. The ivory trade was hugely important in all of this, but also palm and oils. And so things that people need, but also things that people wanted, become the subject of a more and more thorough European penetration of Africa over the course of about two decades, the 1880s and the 1890s at the end of the 19th century. And this is post-slave trade. It's what happens after the slave trade is over. This brings us to Britain and France. The last two major world powers in chronological order are the British and the French. Then, of course, Canadian history is all about the contest between the British and the French and how that turns out. So the first English colonies are quite late, relatively speaking, in North America, the 1580s or so. The British are in the shadow of the Dutch until pretty deep into the 17th century. The point where British and French preponderance was decided was the Seven Years' War of 1756 to 1763, after which Canada and India both shift to being chiefly under British hegemony. And then it's also in North America where you have, in the American War of Independence in 1776, the first European-on-European anti-colonial struggle. There will be others after that. The American Revolutionary War is an interesting example of European settlers who are revolting against the main European power, which is Great Britain, using what we would now call an anti-colonial line of argumentation. I mean, it's not just important because it begins the history of the United States, and with the British removed, so after not so much the Revolutionary War, but after the War of 1812, the British are essentially removed from the United States part of the North American continent, which allows the Americans to proceed very quickly westward over the course of the 19th century, very quickly westward across the Pacific. So it's important for that reason. But it's also important for the reason that I mentioned earlier with respect to the Greeks. So the American founders were students of Greece and Rome. They were Enlightenment thinkers. And you can see in the early American state the same tension, broadly speaking, that one sees in Athens or in the Greek city-states. Namely, that yes, unlike the British Empire, the the United States of America was established as a constitutional republic where the predominant political condition was meant to be a condition of citizenship. However, it reproduces, roughly speaking, it reproduces the condition that one finds in ancient Greece, which is, yes, we are citizens, we're not subjects of a king, but not everybody is a citizen, and there's slavery. The arguments that Americans made on behalf of slavery were very often precisely that the Greeks had slaves and the Romans had slaves, and it's an integral part of having a republic or a democracy to have slavery. The debates in the 1840s and 1850s leading up to the Civil War, those kinds of arguments were very often made. And they were made after the Civil War, and in fact, they're being made today as well. So yes, it's a republic and there are citizens, but not everybody is a citizen. Women obviously can't vote. People without property can't vote. And of course, slaves can't vote. That's the starting condition of the American Republic. And I say this because republic and empire, it's a binary conceptually, but it's not necessarily a binary in history. You can be a republic and you can also have imperial tendencies, right? And so the question is, can you actually get all the way to a republic? Can you, and if so, like, doesn't that require you understanding your own imperial history? So, I mean, again, I'll just toss this out as a possible connection to the events of the day, but when ICE is invading American cities now, does this not look like some kind of late-stage imperialism? Does it not look a little bit like an empire which, in addition to considering other countries it might invade and so on, is also having it out against its own history, where the people who identify themselves with the original settlers, which is what the word American can often mean in a white supremacist environment, that where the people who identify themselves with the original settlers are saying, well, the rest of you are not American, or the rest of you don't belong here. And I mean, I raise these questions, right? I mean, these are fresh things, and so there aren't clear answers. But might that not be one answer to the question of what happens after empire, which is that you just keep doing it? Now, I want to move to the European continent. And we're now reaching the point where some of this will start to have some more obvious relevance to what happens in the totalitarian 20th century. The French Revolution also bears within it a very obvious tension between the notion of a republic and an empire. That tension is expressed in French history in the alternation between the state forms of republic and empire, explicitly or implicitly. And from the beginning, it's expressed in the immediate transition from a revolution made in the name of creating a republic into the Napoleonic Wars. And the particular way that it comes out in French history is the notion that we are simultaneously liberating the entire French nation. And as we do that, we are bringing liberation to other people abroad, right? Which is, of course, a very attractive idea. That you can simultaneously free yourself, and part of freeing yourself is you create a mass army, and then that mass army goes out and defeats the noble, feudal, limited armies of other countries, and then what you're bringing to them is liberation. That is an appealing political idea, and it's a slightly different way that republic and empire can be connected from the very beginning, that if I have done such a wonderful job of liberating myself, I have had a national revolution. That makes me the lodestar, the example for everyone else. And if I'm invading them, I cannot possibly be doing anything else besides liberating them because I have this political knowledge which no one else has. And so the early 19th century, the Napoleonic Wars, reveal that particular way of doing a politics of republic, which can also feel like a politics of empire. Napoleon, of course, said that he was out to clear empire away from Europe. And he did defeat empires, and he did destroy ancient entities like the Holy Roman Empire in the middle of Europe, which had existed for centuries and centuries. He did do those things, and then he put his brothers-in-law in charge. Putting your brother-in-law in power is not exactly the same thing as liberating people. The point, though, is the tension here. A republic is created, and the very first thing, or one of the very first things that republic does, is that it liberates other countries. Liberation in quotes. And over the course of the 19th century, the French pioneer a version of politics, which will be called Bonapartism, Bonapartism means I have come to power and democratic reforms maybe are desirable, but they seem very difficult to me. But I have an idea, and that is I'm going to invade another country. Okay, so I'm putting this a little bit cynically, but what Bonapartism means is that you take the attraction of democratic politics, but rather than going through the painstaking process of the democratization of your own society, you direct that energy at some other country. And by a kind of logical magic, the fact that you're intervening in another country in the name of democracy must mean that you yourself are a democracy. Because if you weren't, you wouldn't be intervening in their country in the name of democracy. Okay, there's a flaw in that logic, but it's a very powerful political logic. And it's pioneered by the French, but then it's taken up about a decade later in a slightly more cynical but interesting form by the Germans. What's special about the Germans? What's special about the Germans historically is that you'll notice they weren't on the list of those small European countries which had major world empires. The Germans do in the 19th century have a presence. They have a presence in the Pacific. They have two zones of colonization in Africa, but they do not take part in this major wave from the, let's say, the 1490s to the 1890s of European colonization of the New World, Africa, and Asia. There is no Germany. There is no German state until January of 1871, when the Germans defeat the French, and when they take this Bonapartist logic to the next level. In the Bonapartist logic, I say, we are a democracy, we are a republic, and therefore we're going to help other people become a democracy or a republic. What Bismarck does is that he takes the democracy part out. What he says is, we are a nation, and therefore it is our destiny to bring together everyone who belongs to our nation inside Europe. That, again, it can seem progressive because you're saying, I'm bringing the nation together. But interestingly, what's missing from it is any notion of equality. The Bismarckian solution to German unification was to say, by way of military power and dramatic military victories, I'm going to solve the national question. And the victories were dramatic. The defeat of the Habsburg monarchy first, the defeat of the French later on. These were dramatic military victories which allowed one German state, Prussia, to become the center of a larger unification project, which is completed in the Hall of Mirrors in Versailles in January 1871. The point is that what Bismarck does, and this is his major innovation, and this is also very pregnant, has consequences for the future, is that he says, I'm going to unify the nation by way of military force. It's the military force which becomes the crucial thing. There's actually no notion that it has anything to do with democracy for anybody. It's just the nation. So the category of the nation replaces the category of the republic or of a democracy. Bismarck doesn't claim to be founding a democracy. He's against it. What he's doing is he's establishing a Reich. He's establishing an empire. But it's an empire for the German people, right? The German word for empire, which is Reich, becomes the name of the German state. It doesn't even pretend to be a republic or to be a democracy. So that is the imperial logic coming home. And it's coming home in a very important place, which is Germany. Because Germany, by the end of the 19th century, it's surpassing the English to becoming the most important industrial power in the world. And so the logic of German unification is also partly a logic of markets, and the logic of German imperialism after German unification is also going to be partly a logic of markets. There are a few things that I want you just to catch from all of this. The first is that this has largely been a history of small European domains who, for a period, controlled large parts of the globe. Portugal, Spain, the Netherlands, England, Belgium to some extent, these countries end up controlling for quite a long time much of the world. And second point, this is how globalization happened. I think in general, when we say or hear the word globalization, we think of something universal, or we think of something out of time. But this globalization was a historical process which took roughly half a millennium. And that is the globalization that we had. We can't go back and make a different globalization. The globalization that we had and have was an imperial globalization. That is how it happened. And it's the one from which we work when we start in the 20th century or the 21st. Third point, I want you to notice the difference between the land empires and the sea empires. They are different. They tend to be different structurally because in a land empire, there's usually a center. And then you have a gradual spread or a gradual decline of prestige and wealth as you go away from the center. So in the Ottoman Empire, Istanbul is the center. In the Russian Empire, Petersburg is the center. There's a center, and then there's a kind of fading away. And that fading away also concerns identity. And this is typical. Who is a Russian, right, is a question that the Russians have a terrible time, in fact, have not figured out. And part of that has to do with the legacy of a land empire, where the changes from one tribe, one clan, later one nation to another can seem more gradual. In a maritime empire, that's not the case. If you're the British later controlling India, you have a very clear idea who you are, who you're cooperating with and educating, and the much larger everybody else. It's not gradual the way that it is with a land empire. And this also means that practically, when a maritime empire breaking up has a kind of clarity that a land empire breaking up might not have. So when the British and the French, when they lose their possessions, those possessions are gone. I mean, there might be a moment of, you might struggle for them, right? When the Dutch lose Indonesia after the Second World War, they fight, they try to keep it, right? But once they've lost it, they've lost it. Whereas in a land empire, if you lose some territory in the border regions, there's always the thought that perhaps we could get those back, right? Because it's just right next door to us. Whereas when you're the French and you lose Vietnam, the notion that you're gonna go back to Vietnam seems pretty distant. But you get my point. When it's a maritime empire and you lose and you're pushed out, it's a much more distant prospect that you're gonna return. Whereas with a land empire, you're always thinking, well, you know, it's just right there, I can see it, and it was just ours. Okay, so that's a structural thing. And that structural thing brings me into a contingency, which I want you to understand, because it's crucial for what happens in the history of the 20th century, and that is the nature of the First World War. The First World War is a world war because the contestants are world powers. The horrifying scale of destructiveness of the First World War has to do with the fact that the powers concerned are able to gather wealth and also to a considerable extent humans from all over the world. And then in a terrible 4 years, they bring that wealth and those humans together and they fight this war on a very small bit of territory. And that's a general description of the horror of the First World War. In terms of the outcome of the First World War, land empires lose and maritime empires win. The Germans lose, the Ottomans lose, the Russians, they also lose in the sense that their state breaks up and they have a revolution. And the maritime empires, the British and the French, they win. Okay, and that's just a contingent fact. And it's an important contingent fact because it means that while you have one kind of decolonization, like what happens to the Ottoman Empire, what happens to the Russian Empire, the question of decolonization for the British and the French possessions doesn't really arise until after the Second World War. And the fact that Germany loses is relevant to the rise of National Socialism. And so this is, I think, where I wanted to leave you, except with one final thought. And in some way or another, we've covered about 4,000 years, or we've covered 400 or 500 years of imperialism. So you may live in a world where it seems like we're in it constantly in the present, or where history is over, past may not seem to matter. But however that may be, in the late 19th century, in the world in which Hitler was born, Lenin was born, Stalin was born, Churchill was born, in the world in which that generation of people was born, empire was all but totally unquestionable. It was the way things were, and it was the way things had been for centuries. It was normal. So whatever sense of normality you have about this thing that we have now, try to empathetically imagine that they had that sense about empire. And perhaps in a much more deep-rooted way, because whatever we have now has not lasted for very long, whereas empire, a world of empire, had been going on for half a millennium. And so that means that if you think about the life trajectories of, let's say, a Hitler, it's not surprising that Hitler grew up reading fictional stories about the American West. It's not surprising that Hitler imagined that Germany should be a world power the way that the British were a world power, because that was normal. That was the way that things were. It's also not surprising that when Lenin thinks about communism, he thinks about it not on a national scale, but on a world scale, because that was a perfectly logical way to approach the problem. There's a reason why Lenin thought that if there was going to be a revolution, it could be and indeed had to be a world revolution. And that was because globalization had been created by 400 or 500 years of empire. So the very different kinds of ideologies in the period after the First World War, they're not just ideologies which are, you know, self-consistent or contradictory or different from one another or mirroring one another. They also have to do with a biographical experience. And the biographical experience is growing up in the 1880s or 1890s, early 20th century, in a world of empire, in what, so to speak, had always been a world of empire, and then passing through the First World War and seeing many of those empires come down, and then imagining what could come next. And there are different answers to that question of what can come next after empire. Equality is one answer. Another empire is another answer. There are different kinds of answers, but to see the 20th century and the 21st, we have to set the stage in this way. All right, thank you very much.
1: You were just listening to Timothy Snyder on the world of empire. He spoke at the University of Toronto in January. Timothy Snyder is professor of European history at the University of Toronto. Special thanks to the Monk School of Global Affairs at the University of Toronto. Joe Ritchie is our general manager and editor. I'm David Barsamyan. Thank you for listening.
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0: From New York, this is Democracy Now!
1: You know, the federal government was conducting an illegal and murderous campaign of terror against immigrant working class people in the Twin Cities. So it's not a surprise to us that they were using these methods to try and infiltrate and map the folks who were organizing opposition to their campaign.
0: After federal agents killed Renee Good and Alex Preti in Minneapolis, did the federal government investigate? Yes. The Department of Homeland Security spied on activist groups and unions that were involved in the protests against ICE's deadly crackdown. We'll get the latest. Then, in an exclusive interview, the prominent British human rights attorney Rajiv Menon speaks out on being charged with contempt of court for what he said during his closing argument in the trial of his client, a Palestine Action protester. Finally, the journalist Gil Duran on his new book, The Nerd Reich, Silicon Valley Fascism and the War on Democracy.
2: The Nerd Reich is a cult of dangerous billionaires who believe it is their destiny to overthrow American democracy in the 21st century using technology, specifically AI, crypto, and the Trump administration.
0: All that and more coming up. Welcome to Democracy Now!, democracynow.org, The War and Peace Report. I'm Amy Goodman. President Trump has reportedly threatened to bomb the S out of Oman if it, quote, gets in the way of the U.S. blockade of Iranian ships in the Strait of Hormuz. It comes as Trump has downplayed concerns about conditions on the USS Abraham Lincoln, an aircraft carrier that's been deployed for more than 260 days, one of the longest deployments in U.S. military history. Two U.S. military newspapers, the Navy Times and Stars and Stripes, have reported multiple attempts by sailors to jump overboard amidst deteriorating conditions on the Lincoln, including food rationing, plumbing backups, and shortages of basic supplies, including toothpaste and soap. This is President Trump talking to reporters Friday, saying the deployment hasn't been long enough.
3: That ship is moving right now, or very shortly, and it's being replaced with another very similar ship.
4: Has the deployment gone on too long? Are you worried about the mental health concerns?
3: Not nearly long enough.
0: Not nearly long enough, the president said. This comes as President Trump says the U.S. will substantially reduce joint military exercises with South Korea, noting Seoul had declined to join the U.S. war on Iran. He said his decision is based on his, quote, very good relationship with North Korea's leader Kim Jong-un, adding the country has been, quote, unthreatening and respectful as long as he's been president. Meanwhile, in Qatar, officials are denying Iranian accusations that Doha is secretly holding three Iranian airmen as prisoners of war. The dispute dates to the third day of the war, when Qatar said it shot down two Iranian warplanes and claimed were threatening its airspace. On Sunday, Iran's military announced a $30,000 bounty for killing or capturing U.S. soldiers, which would be doubled if it's carried out by a woman.
5: Whoever, any dear combatant, kills an American or captures one and hands them over to any of the units of the Islamic Republic of Iran Army, supported by those dear individuals who wish to participate in financial jihad, but under the guarantee of the army alongside the great rewards of jihad, we will provide a proper gift. This gift is equivalent to $30,000, approximately 5 billion tomans.
0: In Lebanon, Israeli airstrikes killed at least 11 people, including children, on Saturday, one of the deadliest Israeli attacks in Lebanon since the so-called ceasefire with Hezbollah took effect in June. Israel's been striking Lebanon since early March after Hezbollah fired into Israel in retaliation for the U.S.-Israeli war on Iran. Israeli strikes have killed more than 4,300 people in Lebanon this year. According to the U.N., more than a million people have been forced to flee their homes. President Trump's son-in-law and envoy Jared Kushner has met with Israeli Prime Minister Benjamin Netanyahu after Israel rejected a 15-point plan for Gaza promoted by President Trump's so-called Board of Peace. The proposal would see Hamas gradually disarm and turn over governance of the Gaza Strip to an international force in exchange for Israel's withdrawal. Over the weekend, Kushner met in Cairo with Hamas's political chief, Khalil al-Haya. Also joining the talks was Egyptian President Abdel Fattah al-Sisi, former British Prime Minister Tony Blair, and Qatari, Turkish, and Egyptian mediators. In the occupied West Bank, Israel's military has announced plans to hand over responsibility for policing Israeli settlers to a civilian Israeli police force. Palestinian officials condemn the plan as a flagrant violation of international law, calling it another step towards Israeli annexation of the West Bank. This comes as a siege by Israeli settlers on the village of Qusra has entered its second week, with 15 Palestinians, including two children, cut off from food, water, and electricity by armed Israeli settlers backed by soldiers. Human rights groups say it's part of a concerted effort by Israelis to seize even more Palestinian land. This is a video filmed by Aisha Hassan, whose family's been confined to their home for over a week while Israeli soldiers occupy a neighboring building.
6: We are in our besieged house and have been under siege for the last 7 days. The soldiers are stationed on the nearby house of my brother Youssef. They keep screaming and singing all day.
0: In Russia, officials say at least 10 people were killed over the weekend when Ukraine launched one of its largest drone attacks since the start of the war. Moscow's defense ministry claims it shot down nearly 1,500 Ukrainian drones over 24 hours. A massive fire tore through a distribution warehouse operated by the Russian online retailer Wildberries just outside central Moscow. Ukrainian officials say Russia struck 13 locations across Ukraine over the same period, killing 7 people. In Afghanistan, the Taliban have marked 5 years in power since U.S. forces withdrew from the country. Since retaking control in 2021, the Taliban have stripped away the rights of women and girls, with UNESCO reporting some 2.4 million girls are now barred from secondary and higher education. United Nations warns more than half of women's groups still working in Afghanistan could cease operations within the next year due to funding problems. This is the permanent representative of Denmark to the United Nations.
7: The Taliban's systematic repression of women and girls has become a defining feature of the current system. Afghanistan remains the only country in the world where girls are banned from secondary and higher education. The grave abuse of the right to education is also having far-reaching consequences for Afghanistan's economic development and provision of essential public services.
0: Hundreds of migrants in Spain's North African enclave of Ceuta gathered for a protest Sunday demanding they be granted asylum. They're among the thousands who remain there after more than 70,000 people crossed into the enclave in recent weeks seeking protections. Dozens died, mostly from drowning in their attempt to reach the Spanish territory amidst an intensifying crackdown along the border with Morocco. Many of those who stayed in Ceuta are now forced to sleep on the beach or in the city's outskirts. This is a migrant from Morocco who swam there.
8: We have problems and bad situations in our country. There are so many talents in our country that have been lost. We are truly suffering. We are sleeping next to the sea, with cold, with bad smell. We are suffering a lot. The police doesn't let us go downtown. They always kick us out, telling us to get the hell out of there.
0: In Indonesia, a 7.7 magnitude earthquake that struck the country Saturday was followed by nearly 1,000 aftershocks, killing more than 50 people. The largest earthquake hit just north of Flores Island, followed by a second 6.4 magnitude quake in Indonesia's western Sumatra Island. An estimated 5,000 people have been evacuated. Search and rescue teams race to find survivors. Many evacuees have been forced to sleep in the streets, afraid of more aftershocks. Meanwhile, tents have been set up amidst the rubble of collapsed hospitals to serve as makeshift emergency rooms to treat injured patients. Landslides have also blocked roads in parts of Flores Island, raising concerns of dwindling aid and resources as people go hungry.
9: My husband
6: husband in the morning took Rohini's baby and went to the store, and he got us 3 loaves of bread to share. One loaf of bread, I felt so sorry for my nieces and nephews, had to be divided, little by little. She's pregnant. I feel so sorry for her, so I only ate a small amount. Even a single banana would be divided among 3 people. We were desperately hungry.
0: This is Indonesia's deadliest quake since 2022, when an earthquake in West Java killed hundreds. In the United States, in northern Michigan, a gunman killed 5 people Friday, prompting a manhunt that ended when the shooter was found dead alongside one of his victims. Separately, police in Petersburg, Virginia, arrested a 19-year-old suspect on Saturday following an overnight shooting at Virginia State University that left 5 people injured, one of them critically, just hours after officials welcomed freshmen to campus. According to the Gun Violence Archive, the U.S. has seen at least 305 mass shootings since the start of the year. President Trump's former personal attorney, now Attorney General Todd Blanche, has declined to pledge that the Justice Department will operate independently of the White House. Blanche was asked about the topic by NBC's Meet the Press host Kristen Welker.
9: You, of course, used to be President Trump's former personal defense attorney. Can you pledge that the Justice Department will always act independently of the White House?
10: Well, there's a big difference between saying we will always do our job and investigate any case and act independently of the White House. No, I'm not going to pledge that.
0: A federal judge has ruled the state of Idaho must allow abortions when the pregnant person's health and life are at risk. U.S. District Judge B. Lynn Windmill ruled Idaho state officials cannot prosecute physicians who perform abortions under these circumstances, saying Idaho's near-total abortion ban violates the Due Process and Equal Protection Clauses of the 14th Amendment. Physicians faced up to 5 years in prison if found in violation of the ban. In his ruling, Judge Windmill wrote, quote, "It's about self-preservation and the limit of the state's power to make a woman suffer for the sake of an unborn child. A pregnant woman's health is not a state resource to be allocated at the legislature's whim," he said. And the Democratic National Committee has approved sweeping changes to the 2028 presidential primary calendar. Under the new schedule, South Carolina voters would cast the first ballots January 22nd, followed by Nevada on February 1st. Iowa and New Hampshire would no longer be the first states to hold nominating contests. The move could expand the influence of Black and Latino voters on narrowing the field of presidential contenders. And those are some of the headlines. This is Democracy Now!, democracynow.org, the War and Peace Report. I'm Amy Goodman.
11: And I'm Anjali Kamath, and welcome to all of our viewers and listeners around the country and across the world. Operation Puppet Master, that's the name of an expansive surveillance program launched by the federal government against activists, left-leaning political organizations, labor unions, and other groups in Minnesota last winter, as hundreds of thousands of residents joined protests demanding an end to the violent mass deportation campaign in the state by ICE and other federal agencies known as Operation Metro Surge. The spying program was launched by HSI, Homeland Security Investigations, 4 days after federal agents shot and killed Alex Preddy, a nurse and protester, and just weeks after agents shot another protester, Renee Good. The spying program came to light in court documents filed in federal district court in Minnesota and first reported on by the New York Times. The documents were filed by defense attorney Kevin Rich in the federal case against 15 purported Antifa members, Minnesotans accused of conspiracy to, quote, impede or injure federal officers and to, quote, violently oppose immigration law enforcement. Rich represents one of the accused, Isaac Sant.
0: In Kevin Rich's motion, he reveals that undercover agents posing as protesters spied on community members at meetings in churches, parks, libraries, schools, and union halls, and that HSI secretly obtained the financial records of national labor unions, including the SEIU and the Communication Workers of America, CWA, as well as national nonprofits like the Sunrise Movement. The financial records go back 3 years. Democracy Now! Spoke to Kieran Knutson, president of the CWA Local 7250, on Sunday to get his response.
1: We were outraged but not surprised to learn this news. You know, the federal government was conducting an illegal and murderous campaign of terror against immigrant working class people in the Twin Cities. So it's not a surprise to us that they were using these methods to try and infiltrate and map the folks who were organizing opposition to their campaign. And, you know, it's our understanding that they've surveilled our members, that they have infiltrated meetings that we co-sponsored, and possibly even entered our office once as undercover cops for the federal government as part of this operation. So, yeah, it just shows what kind of government we're up against.
11: In the motion filed with the court attorney, Attorney Kevin Rich writes, quote, "With no evidence, the government alleged to the grand jury that the conspiracy in this case extends far beyond the defendants to include the AFL-CIO, the Minneapolis Federation of Educators, the Minnesota Association of Professional Employees, Monarca, Veterans for Peace, and the Grease Pit Bicycle Repair Shop, among others." So far, none of the groups targeted by the HSI inquiry have faced charges. The executive director of the Sunrise Movement, Aru Shiny Ajay, said, quote, "While federal agents repeatedly broke the law, ordinary people exercised their First Amendment rights to protect their neighbors. The surveillance operation arose from a White House directive known as National Security Presidential Memo 7, an SPM 7, which identifies a potential domestic terrorist as someone expressing, quote, anti-Christian, anti-capitalist, or anti-American views."
12: For more, we're joined by two guests. Isaac Sant is a healthcare worker in St. Paul, Minnesota, one of the 15 protesters charged by the federal government in June. It was his attorney, Kevin Rich, who filed this motion and released these documents on Thursday. And Emilio Gonzalez-Avalos is executive director of Unidos Minnesota, a grassroots group and immigrant advocacy organization that was also spied on by the federal government. We welcome you both to Democracy Now! I wanted to turn first to Isaac Sant in St. Paul. It's your attorney that who released these documents. It has been explosive around the country to see the federal government, after the killing of Alex Preti and Renee Good, investigating who? The activists who are protesting these killings and the deadly immigrant crackdown. Now, your attorney advised you not to speak today, but you've chosen to. Why? Talk about what's happened in the Twin Cities.
13: Hi, Amy. Thanks for having me. I believe this case is a blatant act of political repression against anybody who was brave enough to protest against ICE's terroristic rampage through our streets in December and January. And I think the calculus here is a little different than in a normal criminal trial. I think these are politically motivated charges intended to quell dissent, and that my little organization is not really the target of these. I'm under indictment, and it's obviously very stressful, but the whole community is really the target here. This is intended to have a chilling effect on protest and to intimidate people out of the street.
11: Isaac, were you one of the groups that was under surveillance, and did you suspect anything during the time?
13: I did suspect that we might have been under surveillance. I mean, I was at a mass meeting immediately after the brutal murder of Renee Good, and I thought there might be undercovers in the room, sure.
12: But what were you indicted for, Isaac?
13: I was indicted for conspiracy to impede or injure a federal officer, and also for interstate stalking.
11: I want to bring in Emilia Gonzalez-Avalos into the conversation, executive director of Unidos Minnesota. Emilia, can you talk about your organization? I'm looking at this chart of that Homeland Security Investigations put out called The Conspiracy, and there's a group called Monarca right at the top. And this is a project of Unidos, your group. Can you talk about your experience with federal surveillance?
14: Of course. Well, Monarca is, as you said, our constitutional observing program. It is an on-ramp for community organizing where we developed these massive forums for people to learn about how to legally and constitutionally observe what was happening in our streets with the deadly force being used upon our immigrant families. And that's all we did. We were teaching people how to use their First Amendment. What does a warrant, an administrative warrant, looks like differently from a judicial warrant? what were the rights and opportunities that we have to protect the rights of immigrants in detention or while they are being detained. How do you locate a person that has just been detained? We also talked about Fourth Amendment rights. And this program grew to almost 30,000 people before MetroSearch and reached to 50,000 people after MetroSearch, and it continues to grow. And so we were shocked, we were sick to hear that we were also in this list of people that were organizing using their First Amendment rights and the right to petition to their government, but also not surprised. We have learned through history that this is one of the tactics they have used across the world to repress and scare and disrupt movements that are organizing with other people against racism, that are organizing for justice, and that are organizing for a multiracial, high-functioning democracy.
12: I want to go to what the U.S. attorney for Minnesota said in a news conference. He refused to answer repeated questions about whether any federal agents or officers were injured by the defendants.
15: Whether or not they actually, at the end of the day, caused bodily harm is not the measure of whether or not they committed a serious federal crime. And I would dare say, you know, we just cannot have in this country people getting together, engaging in all of these violent acts, and then simply saying, well, you know, nobody got hurt. So how bad could it have been?
12: That was the U.S. attorney for Minnesota, Daniel Rosen, who also suggested there could be more charges related to ongoing investigations into anti-ICE activism during so-called Operation MetroSearch.
15: If you are actively conspiring to impede law enforcement, actively conspiring to commit the acts that today's indictment alleges, you ought to go on the assumption that we're watching you and that we'll get you.
12: I mean, this is quite something. When there are accusations of violence, the U.S. attorney cannot name one example of violence that the defendants were involved with. Can you respond to this, Isaac Sent?
13: On the advice of my attorney, I'm not going to talk about the details of any overt acts I'm alleged to have committed in the indictment. But what I can tell you is that our activism, me and all of my co-defendants, was nonviolent throughout MetroSearch, and that, as I said, this is a naked act of political repression. This is not about what we did. This is about who we are and what we believe. This is about the suppression of our politics and, more broadly, of any opposition to ICE's campaign of terror across the country. I didn't hurt anyone. I'm not alleged to have hurt anyone. And there's nothing in the indictment that I'm accused of that tens of thousands of people also didn't participate in as acts of protest when ICE was rampaging through our streets.
16: I want to bring Amelia back into this conversation. This indictment against the 15 defendants, you know, accused them of everything from throwing ICE chunks to setting up blockades. But the surveillance documents released last week now show the government was monitoring peaceful library meetings about de-escalation tactics. What are your thoughts on the kind of evidence being gathered by the Trump administration and the financial records that have been collected of the SEIU, Sunrise Movement, 3 years of financial records?
14: Well, I am not an attorney, and I also have never experienced or witnessed a network of surveillance that tries to fish and hunt for the behaviors that they want to polarize and then act using that, acting with the strength of the Department of Justice. It is also said that in this administration, a ham sandwich can get an indictment. And so it is very dangerous, the times that we're living, the discretion in which the rule of law is being used. And I hold two things at the same time. Courts decide on individual conduct, and everybody has the right to due process. Everybody gets a defense. And a government that puts a bicycle collective and a teachers union and a network of regular people like Unidos on a conspiracy chart, in my opinion, loses the right to be believed about who the dangerous people are.
12: Emilio Gonzalez-Avalos, thank you so much for being with us, Executive Director of Unidos Minnesota, and Isaac Sant, healthcare worker and activist in St. Paul, one of the 15 Minnesotans charged with conspiracy to impede federal officers during their immigration crackdown last winter. It was his attorney who released the documents. Coming up in an exclusive interview, the prominent British human rights attorney Rajiv Menon speaking out on being charged with contempt of court for what he said during his closing argument in defense of his client, a protester with Palestine Action. We'll go to London. Stay with us.

0: I Keep Faith by the British musician Billy Bragg, performing in our Democracy Now! Studio. This is Democracy Now!, democracynow.org. I'm Amy Goodman with Anjali Kamat.
1: We turn now to the case of a leading human rights attorney in Britain who is facing criminal charges himself over his representation of a client in court. Rajiv Menon KC, King's Counsel, is accused of criminal contempt over his closing speech at the trial of six Palestine Action activists for their direct action protest at a weapons factory owned by Elbit Systems, a supplier of arms to Israel in Filton in August of 2024. Menon is being accused of misleading the jury and

0: hours of power.
1: Garden Court Chambers, where Menon has worked as a barrister for 30 years, said the charges brought against him were unprecedented and have, quote, sent shockwaves through the legal profession, unquote. The chair of the Criminal Bar Association has said the charges have left attorneys afraid of doing their jobs. Amnesty International said, quote, the prosecution of Palestine Action lawyer Rajiv Menon, KC, is a serious threat to fair trial rights and the right to protest, unquote. For more, we're joined by Rajiv Menon, KC, himself, in his first television broadcast interview since the charges were brought. He's joining us from London, where Democracy Now! Just was. Thanks so much for being with us. Why have you decided to speak out? In fact, you encourage your clients, Palestine Action protesters, not to speak directly to the press. Is that right? And yet now you're the focus of the court.
2: Firstly, thank you for inviting me. I've decided to speak out because for the last few months, a number of senior judges in this country have decided to make the most serious allegations against me in public, publishing those allegations on the Judicial Office website. And of course, you've already highlighted the fact that I'm the first lawyer, as far as I'm aware, as far as my lawyers are aware, ever to be prosecuted for contempt of court in British legal history. And I just feel that it's important that I have a voice in this and that I at least address some of the matters in general terms that I'm accused of, as opposed to simply waiting for my opportunity in court months from now to say what I need to say.
3: And Rajiv, can you explain why these contempt charges are being brought against you? What exactly did you say that was considered contempt of court?
2: So I made a closing speech in a Palestine Action protest case, as you said, on the 8th of January this year, on behalf of my client Charlotte Head, who was one of those engaged in direct action against the Elbit Systems factory. And the judge subsequently made seven specific allegations of contempt against me. I'm probably not wise for me to go into the full detail of that, but suffice to say, perhaps, that I categorically deny deliberately breaching any judicial order, and as far as I'm aware, as far as I believe, didn't inadvertently breach any order either. I mean, contempt of court is a complicated jurisdiction, but in essence, it involves a serious interference with the administration of justice. And I categorically deny that anything that I said in that closing speech amounted to a serious interference with the administration of justice. But that's the allegation in a nutshell.
1: Rajiv Menon, since our systems are a little different, the legal systems not only in the United States and Britain, but around the world, if you can say in lay terms, in your closing argument, what is the argument you were making? I mean, we have a defense in the United States, or we have a description, for example, called jury nullification. They can say someone did something, but they don't feel they should be found guilty. Talk about what the Palestine Action defendants were accused of, who you represented, and what your argument was.
2: Yes. So my client, Charlotte Head, was charged with aggravated burglary, violent disorder, and criminal damage. And she had statutory defenses to aggravated burglary and violent disorder. The problem was, in relation to criminal damage, there was no dispute that she had participated with others in damaging property belonging to the Israeli arms manufacturer Elbit Systems. And the trial judge had withdrawn her only available defense of lawful excuse to that charge. And so on the face of it, she had no defense to the charge. But of course, she's innocent until proven guilty. And ultimately, the facts are for the jury, not for the judge. The jury are the sole judges of the facts. And so in my speech, I told the jury about a very famous case from 1670, excuse me, of William Penn and William Mead, who had been charged with unlawful preaching on the streets of London. And in that case, the trial judge had directed the jury to convict, and the jury had refused to convict. And the jury was subsequently imprisoned.

0: imprisoned, and when they continued to refuse to convict, were fined. And some of those jurors refused to pay the fine. They were locked up. And that case that came to be known as Bushell's case is one of the most famous cases in British legal history. And I told the jury about that case, as hundreds, if not thousands, of other lawyers have done before me. And I told the jury about a plaque at the Old Bailey, probably the most famous courtroom in the world, where that case is celebrated. Again, something that's been done by countless lawyers before me. And what I've been accused of is that by doing that, I was informing the jury about their right to acquit a defendant according to their conscience and was inviting them to do so. And that is an allegation I categorically deny. What you call jury nullification in the United States is called jury equity here. But I categorically deny, I need to make this absolutely clear, that I either informed the jury of the existence of that principle, that fundamental principle, or invited them to invoke it. What I did do was tell them about that famous case and about the plaque that celebrates the case. And that's at the very heart of the allegation that I face.
1: Rajiv, I want to turn to a clip of your client, Charlotte Head, speaking to AJ Plus earlier this year.
2: Palestine will never be forgotten. And for me, it's something that I will never stop supporting and fighting for and wanting to scream from the rooftops. We wanted to stop the manufacturing of weapons on British soil that were being used by Israel in the genocide in Gaza. I think we'd asked nicely. We'd asked so many times in every different way, and the government wasn't listening. Having been in prison, which is obviously, you know, not even comparable to what people are going through in Gaza, but experiencing a smidge of that isolation, having people tell you that you're not alone and that people are there and that you're never going to be forgotten, I think that's probably the most poignant thing I could say.
1: Rajiv Menon, tell us about your client, Charlotte Head, and what exactly she was charged with, and she's back in prison now?
0: She is. She's an extraordinary woman, I should say that from the outset, who has dedicated most of her adult life to helping those less fortunate than her. She spent 3 years working in the refugee camps in Calais, doing a number of different jobs at the time to assist refugees and asylum seekers. At the time of her involvement in the action against the factory in Filton, she was working with women suffering domestic and children suffering domestic violence and abuse in London. So she's someone who's dedicated, as I said, most of her adult life to helping others, and was driven to participate in this action by the genocide that was being live streamed onto our televisions and our mobile phones in this country. As I said, she was charged with aggravated burglary, violent disorder, and criminal damage. She was acquitted by the jury at the first trial of aggravated burglary, which was the most serious charge that she faced, a charge that can technically attract a sentence of life imprisonment. The prosecution subsequently dropped the charge of violent disorder against her. The jury at the first trial were hung on that charge. As far as criminal damage is concerned, the jury couldn't decide at the first trial. But she had a retrial later in April and May, and at that retrial she was convicted of criminal damage and was given a custodial sentence of 5 years imprisonment. She's currently serving that sentence. And in addition to that, the trial judge found that her offending, quite extraordinarily, the first time this has ever happened in a protest case in this country, that her offending had a terrorist connection. And as a result, she's subject now to a draconian regime within the prison system, which has, in real terms, lengthened the time that she will have to spend in custody. And that is a matter that's currently subject to appeal.
1: And the judge in this case, in the first trial and the second trial, put several restrictions on what was allowed as a defense. Is that right? Can you explain that?
0: Yes. So because the trial judge had withdrawn their justifications from them. As I mentioned earlier, Charlotte's defense of lawful excuse was withdrawn from the jury. Other justification defenses were withdrawn. The judge restricted what the defendants could say about their underlying motivations, and specifically about what they could say about Elbit Systems. And so on a number of occasions during the first trial, the defendants were stopped from telling the jury what they had learned about Elbit Systems' prior to their involvement in the action, but they still managed to say a great deal. And to be fair, the judge never directed the jury at the first trial that the jury should disregard what they said. At the retrial, when they were solely facing the charge of criminal damage, further restrictions were placed on them, and they were not allowed to say anything to the jury at the retrial about the reasons or underlying motivations that they had for either joining Palestine Action or participating in the action against the Filton factory, or their specific views about Elbit Systems. So that further restriction was placed on them at the retrial that was not there at the first trial, where they were facing other charges as well. I mean, it's quite complicated, this, but I hope that explains it in a nutshell.
3: Before we end, we want to talk about that larger issue of Palestine Action being considered a terrorist organization in London. I was there last week, and I asked the British MP, Jeremy Corbyn, about Prime Minister Andy Burnham's apology for the Labour Party's initial stance on Gaza. And part of his response was about that crackdown on Palestine Action. This is what MP Corbyn said.
4: If he is serious about a complete change of policy, if he's serious, it's a big if, then why are we criminalizing people who take part in protest in Britain? A number have already been convicted and face long stretches in prison. These are non-violent direct action protests. And there are also probably 2,500 to 3,000 people who've been arrested for holding a placard in contravention of the Terrorism Act 2000, which is basically labeling anyone that holds a placard up saying, "I support Palestine Action," calling them a terrorist. This includes people in their 80s and even 90s, retired Anglican clergy people and many others. It's an absurd situation.
3: So that's British MP Jeremy Corbyn when we were in London last week. As we wrap up, Rajiv Menon, if you can talk about how you're fighting the charges against you, the contempt of court charges, and also the chilling effect this has on how far lawyers will go to represent cases like these.
0: Absolutely. Well, let me deal with the latter first. I mean, there is no question, as the chair of the Criminal Bar Association and the chair of the Bar Council in this country have both publicly said, that the prosecution being brought against me for contempt of court is having a chilling effect on criminal defense lawyers and the worries that they undoubtedly have these days, particularly in protest cases, about what they can and cannot say. And that's obviously because of the unique, extraordinary, and unprecedented action being taken against me. I mean, I think that's irrefutable. I mean, there's so much evidence about it. And literally hundreds of people have contacted me, lawyers and others, to talk about that chilling effect. And I mean, that clearly is something that is is extremely worrying. It's been described by some as a descent into authoritarianism. As far as the case against me is concerned, already the Court of Appeal in this country, in a judgment in May, has held that the trial judge in the Filton case and another senior member of the British judiciary, a Lord Justice of Appeal, a member of the Court of Appeal, acted unlawfully against me in an excessive jurisdiction by allowing a direct referral to the High Court being made against me for contempt of court. So we all have already had that victory. The case then went back to the trial judge, who has now instituted contempt of court proceedings against me under a different procedure. We are now appealing against that as well, on the basis that that also was unlawful. We're awaiting a date for that appeal. We think it'll probably be in October or November. Depending on the outcome of that appeal, of course, there are different possibilities. If I win that appeal, then this may go away. Alternatively, it may be referred to the Attorney General to make a decision as to whether or not I should be prosecuted. If I lose my appeal, then I will stand trial for contempt of court at some stage, either later this year or early next year, with the risk of a potential two-year prison sentence hanging over my head. So this is a serious matter with serious constitutional implications, which is of tremendous worry and concern to members of the criminal bar and other members of the legal profession in this country.
3: Rajiv Menon, I want to thank you for being with us and agreeing to do this interview against your own lawyer's wishes. A leading British human rights and criminal defense lawyer facing an unprecedented contempt of court charges and could be sentenced up to 2 years in prison for his closing speech for a Palestine Action defendant, speaking to us from London. Coming up, the Nerd Reich. Silicon Valley fascism and the war on democracy. Stay with us.

0: We are here by Scott Donaldson and Richard Samuel Nolan. This is Democracy Now!, democracynow.org, The War and Peace Report. I'm Amy Goodman with Anjali Kamat.
1: The Nerd Reich, Silicon Valley Fascism and the War on Democracy. That's the name of a new book by our next guest, the journalist Gil Duran. The book looks at how tech billionaires, including Peter Thiel and Elon Musk, are pushing what Duran calls tech fascism. Gil Duran also documents how Thiel had played a pivotal role in J.D. Vance's rise to power. Duran writes, quote, "Vance is almost entirely a creation of Thiel, who bankrolled his brief stint as a Silicon Valley venture capitalist and United States senator. With Vance at Trump's side, Silicon Valley had one of their own in the White House, a tech venture capitalist one heartbeat away from the presidency."
0: Gil Duran joins us here in New York. He's the former opinion editor of the Sacramento Bee and editorial page editor at the San Francisco Examiner. He now publishes two newsletters, the Nerd Reich and Frame Lab. Welcome to Democracy Now! So let's start with the title, The Nerd Reich, Silicon Valley Fascism and the War on Democracy. Why'd you choose it?
2: Well, in 2024, I wrote a series for The New Republic about the extremist ideological beliefs coming out of Silicon Valley. And after I'd written a story that went really viral and got me under attack by one of these guys, someone reached out to me from the crypto world and said, you know, we've been calling these guys the Nerd Reich for years. And that blew my mind, and I saw that no one was really using that title, and so I rebranded my newsletter, which had some boring other name, as the Nerd Reich, and that became the main message of it. But I thought it was amazing that from within their own community, this was a label that was applied to them. People understood it was fascist and was echoing Nazism in nature.
0: But I want to just say, the billionaire tech bros, as they are known, another name for them, haven't always been the way they are now. In fact, when Trump was first coming into office, talk about how they have changed.
2: During the first Trump administration, we saw something called Tech Against Trump, where there were all these tech companies standing up to Trump, filing lawsuits, opposing his crackdowns on immigration. This time around, it's completely different.
0: He was removed from X.
2: Yeah, removed from X. Facebook banned him. Now we see the opposite happening. I think what happened is that Trump was able to tap into some undercurrents in Silicon Valley with his return to power. Billionaires had become radicalized by things like the Me Too movement, by Occupy, by the Black Lives Matter movement, and then by the pandemic. And so when Trump is able to return to power, they are now in a very different mentality. They've made billions and billions of more dollars. They're even more against taxes and government, even though government is generally the basis for many of their fortunes. And so now we see a complete alignment behind Trump. In fact, Trump is being funded and supported by Silicon Valley. He wouldn't be able to do the things he's doing without the billions of dollars he's raking in open crypto corruption.
1: You know, in the epigraph to your book, you quote Peter Thiel from 2010. So in a way, they've changed, but this also goes back and has a longer history. And the end of that quote is, technology is this incredible alternative to politics. Can you talk about what he meant by that and what that means in terms of the kind of influence Peter Thiel has?
0: And who he is. Yeah.
2: Some billionaires appear to have changed, but Peter Thiel hasn't really changed. He's been right-wing for a very long time. Peter Thiel was born in Germany, came to the United States as a child, went to Stanford, became a lawyer, studied philosophy, and then got very lucky to be in Silicon Valley in the late 1990s as things were about to take off. In 1997, he read a book called The Sovereign Individual, which predicted that in the 21st century, technology would overthrow democracy, specifically something called cybercurrency, or what we would today call crypto, which would undermine government authority, and advanced automation, which we would call AI, which would collapse the economy by destroying most jobs and concentrating wealth in the hands of a savvy few that were called the sovereign individual. And Peter Thiel has credited this crazy book with being the inspiration for PayPal, which he says was an effort to get ahead of this digital currency. It didn't quite work out that way, but it made him a billionaire. Eventually, because it provided the basis for his fortune, and he's been able to use his money to grow this influential cult of right-wing ideas in Silicon Valley, which, by the way, they were always there, this libertarian, it was called, vibe, coming out of Silicon Valley in the 80s and the 90s. There were a handful of writers who wrote about it then. But what we've learned is these guys were never libertarians. They just wanted to be in charge of the government. They weren't against the government unless they don't get to be the government. So now that they are the government, we see with their true face, they're fascists and their authoritarians.
1: You know, you tell the story in the book, a remarkable story of a group of these billionaire tech bros. It's not just Peter Thiel, it's several other men. Can you talk about some of these other characters that you talk about, and what is their crusade against democracy?
2: They have this idea, largely stemming from this Sovereign Individual book, that technology means democracy is an obsolete software system, that the United States is an obsolete country, that it won't survive the 21st century. And I want to say, I know this sounds crazy to people, but much of my book is told in the words of these men, from in podcasts and interviews and long essays they write about it. And their problem with democracy is that they don't get to have all the power.
1: So you didn't have to get secret documents. I mean, you have some remarkable statements in this book. You have Balaji Srinivasan and also Curtis Yarvin. And Curtis Yarvin, I believe, talking about, in an early blog post perhaps, talking about San Francisco and what to do with the poor.
2: Yeah, so this idea is that they've got, some call it the network state. Curtis Yarvin called it patchworks. Part of their apocalyptic vision for the future is that the country will be broken up. It will no longer be one country. It'll be broken up into these sort of corporate zones or fiefdoms called patchworks or network states. And the new governing structure will be these autocratic, dictator-like corporations that will have total power over their citizens. Yarvin wrote that they could even turn unproductive people into biodiesel to fuel city buses. But he said he was just kidding about that, but that what we really need for the poor is an humane alternative to genocide. So these are the kinds of ideas you see. And what's disturbing is that Balaji Srinivasan, another Peter Thiel protege, because Curtis Yarvin is funded by Peter Thiel, that's the only reason anyone's ever heard of him, goes on to create this idea called the network state, which is a more startup-friendly version of this, that corporations and billionaires should fund their own cities and countries. And we're seeing that grow.
0: Let's go to Curtis Yarvin in his own words at the Institute of Art and Ideas, where he explained why he supports monarchical system of government.
3: Let's debunk this concept of liberal democracy. There's actually no such thing. Democracy in today's world just means a good or legitimate government. It means a claim to a legitimate government. Just because you call yourself a democracy doesn't mean anything. North Korea calls itself the DPRK, Democratic People's Republic of Korea. That is three euphemisms for democracy, one place name, and it's a monarchy. Anything that works is a monarchy. So, for example, if you take your iPhone and you look at the box that your iPhone comes in, it says, designed by Apple in California, manufactured in China. So that is two monarchies. Apple has a CEO and China has a dictator, and one oligarchy, which is the government of California, which is, by the way, basically a single-party state. There are no longer competitive elections in California. So when you try to imagine the state of California in which I live trying to build an iPhone or design an iPhone, the concept is ridiculous.
0: Let's go back to 2021 when J.D. Vance, then a candidate in Ohio for U.S. Senate, appeared on the conservative Jack Murphy Live podcast. Murphy asked Vance how to root out so-called wokeism from American institutions.
4: There's this guy, Curtis Yarvin, who's written about some of these things. And so one is to basically accept that this entire thing is going to fall in on itself, right? I tend to think that we should seize the institutions of the left and turn them against the left, right? We need like a de-bathification program, but like a de-wokeification program in the United States, right?
0: So that was J.D. Vance back in 2021. The latest news is out of the Washington Post that President Donald Trump recently told donors in private that he wants to see his vice president, J.D. Vance, win the 2028 presidential election, a sign that he's open to publicly backing J.D. Vance. There's been this kind of war between J.D. Vance and Marco Rubio, the Secretary of State. But talk about the significance of this. And as you said, J.D. Vance being a creation of Peter Thiel.
2: J.D. Vance is a dangerous extremist who embraces a set of ideas that should put a chill down the spine of every American. He went on in that interview to say that Donald Trump would likely win the 2024 election, and that when he did, he should purge the federal government, just like Yarvin had recommended. And in fact, he should defy the courts and the law and challenge the Supreme Court justices to force him to follow their dictates. It's pretty amazing that you have a man on the political stage in the White House, a heartbeat away from the presidency, who has espoused such radically anti-American ideas. And I think people need to understand the degree to which he is so closely related to Peter Thiel. We wouldn't have a J.D. Vance without a Peter Thiel. Peter Thiel is even the reason that J.D. Vance converted to Catholicism. He's the reason J.D. Vance became a venture capitalist and a millionaire.
0: How did they hook up?
2: Peter Thiel likes to go around speaking to schools and graduate schools, and in 2011, he went to Yale Law School and gave a speech. And J.D. Vance said it was one of the most significant moments of his life, and that Peter Thiel was one of the most intelligent people he'd ever heard. And basically, that speech convinced him to not be a lawyer and instead to become a venture capitalist. And at every step of J.D. Vance's life since then, it has been Peter Thiel who has made him who he is, who has essentially created him whole cloth.
1: And it's not just J.D. Vance, right? I mean, it's Bloomberg, I think, reported that 16 people connected to Thiel are in the Trump administration. Can you talk about, you know, what kind of effect this has had in terms of policies? Like, you know, when we hear these ideas, they sound a little outlandish, to say the least. It's hard to see them being translated into policy. But then what we've been living over the past 2 years, you're seeing a lot of this coming to fruition. So can you talk about, you know, DOGE, for example, or the, you know, mass layoffs at federal jobs, what happened to USAID, and where those ideas came from?
2: The main argument of Curtis Yarvin for a long time has been that a president should act as a dictator. And one of the ways to cement this dictator's power is to purge the federal government of anyone who is unwilling to follow the orders of the dictator, basically to destroy the civil service. In addition, this is 15, almost 20 years ago, he recommended that the United States pretty much destroy its diplomatic standing in the world and eliminate international aid programs. We saw all of that happen during DOGE. In fact, Yarvin had updated his idea to say that it should be a CEO who the president should install as a dictator to run rampant over the federal government. And DOGE was an almost perfect expression of that. So these ideas that
1: and
2: used to be...
1: What did Curtis call it? Rage?
2: He called it RAGE, Retire All Government Employees. So even the four-letter all-caps acronym is an echo of Yarvin. And these are ideas that were on an anonymous, weird blog, marginal in Silicon Valley 15 years ago, and have now become policy under the Trump administration. Because when you're a billionaire, you have the power to impose these crazy ideas on everyone else, and that's what's happening. Peter Thiel's entire inner circle has infiltrated government at the same time that the Trump family is now becoming tech venture capitalists and crypto cartel moguls. There's this joining of forces. The corporate is becoming the state, and both of it's combined with apocalyptic religious movements, and that is the heart of fascism.
0: Where does Elon Musk fit into this picture?
2: Elon Musk and Peter Thiel go way back to PayPal. They started it together. They've had some tensions.
0: The so-called PayPal mafia.
2: The so-called PayPal mafia. But you'll note that Peter Thiel is considered the godfather of the PayPal mafia, even though Elon Musk is the wealthiest man in the world. Musk is certainly aware of these ideas. And when he was thinking of starting his own political party after he left DOGE, he consulted with Curtis Yarvin about how to do that and what the party should say. So here's Yarvin, who knows nothing about anything, but he's considered a genius by these billionaires, largely because he tells them what they want to hear. So Elon Musk is clearly radicalized, is clearly open to these ideas. I'm not sure that he reads a lot about these things as much as he just believes the basic idea behind this, which is that wealthy white technologists should be the ruler of the world and then the galaxy and the universe. This is the cosmology coming out of Silicon Valley these days.
0: Where do women and people of color fit into this picture?
2: At the bottom of the hierarchy, if they exist at all. Look at what's happening with the USAID cuts. A targeted hit delivered against the poorest people in the world by the richest man in the world, with millions of people projected to die. These billionaires who promise abundance because of AI, well, we already have abundance. And we're not sharing it. Look at what they're doing to the poorest people today. And if you listen to the apocalyptic visions that AI will kill all jobs and transform everything, they say that, well, don't worry, everyone will get a share of the extreme universal wealth that's created. But that's not what we're seeing today. And we can't really believe that when they say that. Fascism is about imposing a hierarchy, a moral order. And white, wealthy Western men are at the top of that moral order in fascism.
0: Gil Duran is author of The Nerd Reich, Silicon Valley Fascism and the War on Democracy. If you have time, we're going to do part two of this discussion, and then we're going to post it online at democracynow.org. Again, the book, The Nerd Reich. I'll be speaking after the screening of Steal the Story, Please, in Middlebury, Vermont. on August 28th. Check our website at democracynow.org. I'm Amy Goodman with Anjali Comment.
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The program is podcast by the very talented Henrietta. And what can I say? My name's Joseph Toscano. If you wonder what anarchism is all about, anarchos without rulers, not without rules. And obviously, when you don't have rulers, they get a little bit upset. So they say all these horrible things about anarchism. It means without rulers, not without rules. What gives rulers the ability to determine the lives of billions of people? Guess what? Inequalities in power and wealth. So the anarchist struggle is the struggle to devolve or share power, possibly through direct democratic means, and hold wealth in common and use it for the common good. If you talk about motherhood statements, that's the most important motherhood statement in the known universe and the most derided. Now, radio is about repetition. People say, why don't you pick another subject sometimes? And I say, look, what's the point of picking another subject when repetition can reinforce a message which seems to be lost amongst a lot of people? Now, I'm sure the majority of people listening to this program would agree that 1 + 1 = 2. Even I agree with that, and even Henrietta agrees with that. 1 + 1 = 2. Now, most commentators and people in Australia say that Australia has entered a period of economic and social decline. I agree with that, and I'm sure most of you agree with that, unless you're a billionaire, but that's a different story. So if 1 + 1 = 2, what has caused that economic and social decline for the majority of people living on this continent? Whether they're temporary residents, whether they're permanent residents, whether they're Australian citizens, and the list goes on and on. Well, what has happened in the last 50 years? What disease, what avian or human disease has infected not just Australia but the rest of the world? And it can be, you can sum it up in 4 words. Privatisation, corporatisation, globalisation and deregulation. If 1 + 1 = 2, privatisation, globalisation, corporatisation and deregulation have been the major drivers of this economic and social decline in this country. So we'll go through it step by step because it's just extraordinary how few people in this country raise this issue. You can switch on any podcast, any radio program, any site in the World Wide Web, any television program in the legacy media, and you will not hear any significant discussion regarding the damage that has occurred as a result of successive governments in this country at the state, federal and local level in many instances have introduced this ideology which has caused so much harm and created so much anger and division in Australian society and most other societies around the globe. But today we'll concentrate on this country, this sovereign nation state. Historically, the state's main role was to maintain the power of those in authority. And even a few hundred years ago, we had the ludicrous situation, the 13 men who were tried for high treason in 1855 for their involvement in the Eureka Rebellion, faced the
draconian punishment of being hung, drawn and quartered. 4, treason against the monarch. Now, obviously, things have improved a little bit because of reformist movements, revolutionary movements, the death of hundreds of thousands, if not millions of people trying to improve their lot. And by the 20th century, the state's role had been redefined to some extent, and the state was forced to take on a role where it looked after the interests of the majority of people in that society because of these struggles which had occurred over hundreds of years. So by the end of World War II, we had a situation where most countries, most sovereign nation states, were passing legislation to improve the lot of ordinary people. Well, I should say, not ordinary people, but extraordinary people who did the work to keep society functioning. By the 1970s, we had this new ideology called neoliberalism, which was based, as I said, on these four principles: privatisation, corporatisation, globalisation and deregulation. And neoliberalism was about turning the tide, reverting the states back to its original purpose of maintaining control for those who are in authority. So what we've seen over the last 50 years in this country is law after law, a raft of legislation, which has been passed through Parliament at the local, state and federal level, mainly the federal level and state level, that has attempted to reverse the gains of a century of struggle in terms of the state providing basic necessities for people they rule. For example, in Australia by the 1970s, we had three tertiary education. We had the introduction of a universal health system through the introduction of Medibank, which was then rechristened Medicare. We had an increase in the amount of resources going towards public education, resources going towards the public hospital system. We saw trade unions effectively demanding better wages and conditions for their members. At that stage, over 50% of Australian workers were members of trade unions, which came together in trades and labour councils in various states. So there was a momentum. Then we saw the provision of basic services through the state owning things like telecom, gas production, oil production, and the list goes on and on. So what happened with the introduction of this new ideology termed neoliberalism? It's got a nice veneer, hasn't it? Neoliberalism, the new liberalism. What happened is that over a number of years, the tables were turned. Privatisation meant that assets which had been built up through generations of workers' taxes to provide much-needed basic necessities to the population at large, like the Commonwealth Bank, which was owned by the Australian people, like Qantas, which was owned by the Australian people, were basically given away at bargain basement prices to the private sector. So when you have a weak private sector and a very strong, when you have a very weak public sector and a very strong private sector, we see competition going out the window. And we see the creation of monopolies and duopolies. This is what corporatisation is about.
It's about corporations, some publicly listed, some not publicly listed. And when I talk about public listed, I'm talking about listed on the stock exchange, taking over vast sections of Australian industry and manipulating that to increase the profits for their major shareholders. That's what corporatisation is all about. All you've got to do, and I keep saying this ad nauseum, go into any major mega metropolis of consumption and you will see the same brands. And in many cases, up to 200 brands can be owned by one particular corporation. Now, we are told ad nauseum that this country, that small business is the engine room of this country. Small business is not the engine room of this country. Small business is basically being destroyed by the corporatisation of a section, various sections of society. Look at the hardware industry. Apart from two, possibly three chains, almost every independent hardware shop in this country has been incorporated into those corporations. Look at the pharmaceutical industry. Over 50 to 60% of pharmacies belong to two corporations. Look at the private health industry. Over 40% of general practices belong to four corporations, and the list goes on and on. Then we have globalisation. And with the introduction of AI, the wonderful thing is you don't have to actually send jobs overseas to poorly paid workers. You can actually do machines and do those jobs for nothing apart from the capital expenditure. So we saw a period when industries were shut down because labour was much cheaper overseas. It was non-unionised. In many regards, even in authoritarian countries where workers wouldn't dare to take strike action. And then we had the concept of, then we had deregulation step in. Deregulation is about removing regulations which have been put in place to protect people. Obviously, not all regulations are useful, but most of the regulations that have been pushed back, whether it's red tape or green tape, as they describe it, has been regulations which has improved the lives of workers and people. On top of that, during that period, the only organisation which was able to fight back has been basically outlawed. Where in this country, union membership has dropped in the last 50 years from over 55% to less than 12%, and most of that in the public sector. Introduction of individual contracts. And the fact is that we now have a situation where most people realise that the neoliberal revolution was a con. On every available statistical indicator, and maybe you don't believe in statistics, but they are useful, the rich have got richer, power has been concentrated in fewer and fewer hands, billionaires have become, you know, commonplace, 147, I think, in Australia, while the majority of Australians who do not have disposable income now find themselves with their back to the walls, being asked to carry the load as the economy downturns. We don't hear talk about legislation which, you know, which taxes the billionaires and even the millionaires. We don't hear talk about legislation about renationalising essential services in this country. We don't hear talk about increasing government expenditure in terms of not of government providing services, not outsourcing them to private corporations who maximise profits by ripping off the taxpayer. And you don't hear about
significant legislation being passed in Parliament to try to redress these increasing divisions in Australian society. So what we see is the emergence of the hate mongers, the emergence of political, social, cultural groups in this country which point the finger at the other, the person who may have a different religious belief, who dresses differently, who may wear a funny hat, who speaks with an accent, who immigrated here, who may be a refugee, who may have a different sexual orientation, and may have been part of the original inhabitants on this continent that had been here for over 65,000 years. It seems that at the current moment in 2026, the main political, social, cultural game is to blame the other. Nobody, hardly anybody, talks about the fact that we find ourselves in this situation because as a nation we have accepted the four horsemen of the apocalypse. The privatisation, globalisation, corporatisation and deregulation has essential components of Australian life and the Australian economy. So we are at a tipping point. Do we see the growth of political, social and cultural movements which divide this country? Or do we see the growth of political, social and cultural movements which can add up, that know that 1 + 1 = 2, that know that the major reasons we find ourselves in this situation is because of this pathetic neoliberal revolution which was sold as the solution to every human problem. Now, obviously, it percolates. If you're under increasing stress because you're in an insecure job, you'll see increase into personal violence. And it doesn't matter how much legislation is passed, that will continue. You'll see more people turning to addictive substances in order to help resolve their issues, which will lead to more problems. You'll see more people blaming the other for the situation they find themselves in. It's just an extraordinary state of affairs that we cannot, as a people, as a country, actually point the finger at the very institutions and the very people that have allowed this to occur. Parliament, representative parliament, representative democracy, has turned out to be nothing more than a rubber stamp for the 1% that own the means of production, distribution, exchange and communication. Look at the hullabaloo we had a year ago. There are going to be increased taxes for people with more than $3 million in their superannuation fund. There's not many of them around. I think there was less than 8,000. Look at the hullabaloo we just had when the government forced to do something, the federal government, passed legislation to curb negative gearing, to change the capital gains laws so that everybody pays the same amount of taxation, whether you make your living by investing or whether you make your living by being in the workforce, whether you're self-employed or employed by somebody else. So there are no solutions to this problem until people, and that means you and me, begin to look at the nuts and bolts of the situation we find ourselves in. We all know that 1 + 1 = 2, but we seem not to be able to grasp the fact that the economic and social and cultural decline we are seeing rapidly transform this country
is directly related to this failed neoliberal revolution, which has been promoted, supported by every one of the major political parties. And it's quite interesting. The divided nation, the new kid on the block that's been around for 30 years, has now reached their adulthood through the support of a number of billionaires in this country, including Australia's richest person, Gina Rinehart. Because the fact is that if you have a situation where people are pointing the finger at the real reasons we find ourselves in economic and social decline, those people, that small section of society, that 1% that own the means of production, distribution, exchange and communication, will do everything possible to maintain their wealth by supporting political movements, cultural movements, social movements, which divide us. As a friend of mine who died years ago told me, Joe, it doesn't matter the colour of the foot on your neck. What matters is that you need to struggle to get that foot off your neck. And for far too long, this country has been people who are, you know, who are involved in political action, social action, cultural action, have confined themselves to identity politics. Identity politics can help minorities. But ultimately, we need major transformations in this country's economy. And the first transformation should be the fact that this country's natural resources, and we are replete with natural resources, 28 million people living on a continent, replete with natural resources, that we should be able to ensure that any profit that is made is redistributed to this country's First Nations people and the rest of us living in Australia. 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PIBCI.net. You can join Public Interest Before Corporate Interests online right now while you're listening to this program. Let's move on. Evil comes in many forms. I'm not talking about biblical evil. I'm not talking about the evil that occurs when individuals, you know, kill other people. This has been an issue since time immemorial. But I'm talking about the type of evil which promotes ideas which have profound negative impact on billions of people in this planet, on this planet. And I'm talking about the Murdoch Empire. Whether it's that pathetic little newspaper called The Australian, which has never made a profit in its life, but which has major influence on our political representatives, or Fox News. I'm talking about the whole Murdoch Empire and how they have been able to manipulate opinion for one reason and one reason only, to maximise profits, both to the Murdoch family and to their shareholders. If you really want to learn about evil, spend a day or two reading
listening or watching the garbage which passes as informed, you know, ideas. I've noticed a little advertising campaign trying to promote The Australian as a contest of ideas. The Australian has never had a contest of ideas. It's all about ultimately protecting the fortunes of the Murdoch Empire. So there's evil. Evil is around us. It's not created by God or devil. It's created by individuals and corporations and companies which will do anything to maintain their wealth and power. Anything. And the Murdoch Empire has for generations manipulated debate to such an extent as to promote ideas which are totally unfit for human consumption, and it continues to peddle lies and distortions on a daily basis because it can. Because it can. Now, a lot of people say to me, Jay, why do you worry about the legacy media? Well, it's interesting. The legacy media continues to set the political, social, and cultural agenda for the World Wide Web. Because the World Wide Web basically takes its news from the legacy media. Now, the Murdochs have continued to fund The Australian in this country, which is the only national newspaper, for one very good reason. It's never made a profit in its 60-plus year history. But it has a major influence on the type of debate and the type of legislation which ultimately goes through Parliament. So if you talk about evil, when it comes to a hierarchy of evil, I think you'll find the Murdoch media well up that ladder. Listen to The Anarchist World This Week, broadcast across Australia via the Community Radio Network. Now, there is a term which is used these days. The term is called selective outrage. You know, selective outrage. We tend to be a little bit selective about what we're outraged about. Now, is there any outrage

fact that do we have any outrage about the fact that our resources are owned by a handful of national and transnational corporations, and they basically rape this country in order to maximise profits for their major shareholders, irrespective of the human, social and environmental costs? No. But when the Prime Minister makes an inappropriate comment, the selective outrage is just extraordinary. It's as if the more trivial an issue, the greater the outrage. The more important an issue, the fact is it's not even considered to outrage people. Now, I'm outraged every day. I mean, I've been a medical practitioner now for over 50 years. I'm outraged every day when I hear stories about people having difficulty accessing care through the public sector because it's underfunded and understaffed. But is there outrage? Now, when it comes to wars, let's move offshore for a little while. How about the outrage that is occurring because of the Russian invasion of the Ukraine? Proper outrage. But where's the outrage? Where's the outrage in this country regarding the atrocities which are committed on a daily basis by the Israeli state against Palestinians in the Gaza Strip, where over 1,200 have been killed or murdered since the ceasefire came into effect in the Gaza Strip, and where in the West Bank we are seeing the 800,000 Israeli settlers who are illegally, you know, taking land on the West Bank, continuing their violent assault on Palestinians who've lived there for generations, forcing them off the lands. Where's the outrage? We hear outrage about the fact that the government has passed some legislation which may have a minimal negative impact on the housing market. But where's the outrage regarding the destruction of the public housing sector in this country, where we have seen governments at the state level wash their hands of providing shelter for their most vulnerable members? No outrage. It's not there. Are we really so stupid that we are manipulated to such an extent that we pile on to a particular issue because the Murdoch Empire or some other media hack or some influencer in the World Wide Web, you know, tells us it's important? It's just extraordinary. Extraordinary. There are so many things we can be outraged about in this country that are important. But outrage seems, since the advent of the World Wide Web, that anonymous slander machine, it seems that outrage has now become an industry. Yep, selective outrage. I'm outraged about the fact that, you know, I've got an ingrown toenail. It's outrageous. It's totally outrageous, isn't it? Let's move on. Now, I love the Washington buffoon. Now, the lad's an octogenarian. That means he's 80 now. He's an octogenarian. I'm sure you all watched that, cage fight down at the White House for his 80th birthday party. Now, something's come out in the news cycle that even has me a little bit surprised. And I've been around a long time. I usually don't get surprised by the machinations, I should

day of the Washington buffoon. Now, look at this, right? You've got an octogenarian. He's on a plane, and the Secret Service says to the octogenarian, this is the Washington buffoon, we think the Iranians are going to attack this plane, okay? So we're going to whisk you off this plane and put you on another plane, which nobody knows you're on, but we will let this plane continue to fly. Now, there's only one problem. This plane is full of journalists, and I understand why you'd want to get rid of the journalists, and loyal White House staff. If it was such an emergency, if it was such a threat, why sacrifice these young lives for an octogenarian who can be replaced tomorrow by a vice president? This is just extraordinary. It's an extraordinary thing. Just extraordinary that they are willing to sacrifice White House staff. They are willing, they allow this plane to fly on despite what they described as a credible threat. Think about it. Quite extraordinary. Quite an extraordinary situation we find ourselves in. Now, terrorism is the name of the game these days, isn't it? Terrorism. Does anybody ever talk about state terrorism? The state using terror as a mechanism of control and as a mechanism of ethnic cleansing? No, we call it war. We call it defence. We call it self-defence. Now, it's fascinating. Everybody talks about the new Ayatollah. When they speak about him, they say, well, his father was killed. Well, it's fascinating, isn't it? His father was murdered by the US authorities. His wife was murdered. His mother was murdered. And I think one or two of his children were murdered in that bombing campaign by the US and Israel. And they're expected, irrespective of what you think about the Iranian regime, it is a disgustingly religious authoritarian regime. The fact is, somehow, they're expected to acquiesce to this state terrorism, because that's all it was, state terrorism. When you look at the situation in the Gaza Strip in Israel, how was it? And again, there's been no investigation carried out. There's been no commission. There has been no investigation by the Israeli parliament. How was it that on the 7th of October 2023, all those Palestinians were able to break out of the world's biggest prison, which is Gaza, and murder 1,200 Israelis and kidnap another 250 and hold them for ransom? How could that occur in Israel, which has the world's best surveillance equipment, which has security apparatus which they sell overseas, which was able to destroy militants in southern Lebanon by infiltrating their walkie-talkies and methods of communication that had that sophistication? How could thousands of armed Palestinians break out of Gaza, the world's greatest prison, and actually murder 1,200 Israelis without Mossad, which is held up as the
world's, you know, most prestigious security organization, not even having a whiff of what was happening, despite the number of spies they had in Gaza and despite the continuous surveillance of the Gaza Strip. How was it? Were they too busy involved in occupying more land in the West Bank? Why? Where is the investigation? Why aren't the Israeli people clamouring for an investigation into what occurred? It's extraordinary. If you can pinpoint a Hamas militant having dinner with his family, bomb them, pinpoint bombing, kill them, their children, their partner, pinpoint in the middle of a building, how is it that there was such an extraordinary lapse of the Israeli security apparatus? Extraordinary. It is really extraordinary. Now, if the Russians were doing to Kiev what the Israelis have done in Gaza, the outcry would be extraordinary. We saw in Gaza the destruction of hospitals, schools, places of worship, the indiscriminate slaughter of over 70,000 Palestinians, most of them not members of Hamas, one-third children, and now the even mass starvation. Just an extraordinary state of affairs. It's all about ethnic cleansing, creating the greater Israeli state. Well, the Israelis may have won the war, but they've lost the propaganda war. Any goodwill anywhere around the world that has been extended to the Israeli state because of the Holocaust, and let's not forget, the Holocaust was not created by Palestinians. It was created by Europeans who pointed the finger at the other and who created a political climate which allowed mass murder on an industrial scale. That's the situation. So how is it we have such selective outrage? Let's move on. I'll just leave that with you. I mean, I'm still puzzled. I am so puzzled about that. Now let's move on. The environment. Avian bird flu. Now, we were the last continent on the planet Earth to have to deal with avian H5 bird flu. And it's a real issue. And it's going to cause quite extraordinary amounts of environmental destruction, not just in terms of animal, but in terms of the environment itself. Now, the good thing is you don't have to worry. You don't have to worry. You know why? Because climate change doesn't exist. Listen to the octogenarian Washington buffoon who's happy to sacrifice his own staff for his own survival. Climate change doesn't exist. Listen to Divided Nation and their representatives in Parliament at the state and federal level. Climate change doesn't exist. Listen to the Liberal National Party. Climate change doesn't exist. Listen to the evil empire, the Murdoch empire. Climate change is a hoax. It's not due to the fact that we have too many industrial industrial factories which have changed the climate. It's human beings who are causing the environmental destruction. Environmental destruction isn't just about trees dying and plants dying and about animals dying. Environmental destruction means that other organisms on the planet
like viruses and bacteria, who are able to adapt to changing situations because of their rapid breeding time. I mean, human beings takes a generation, maybe two generations, 10 generations before there's some alteration in the DNA to adapt to a changing climate. But as far as a virus or a bacteria is concerned, it only may take a year at most. Hundreds of generations occur, thousands of generations will occur in a year. So the thing is, with environmental destruction, it's not just about the trees, it's not just about the plants, it's not just about the birds, it's not just about, you know, the animals. It's about changes that have a profound impact on us as a species. Because obviously, I know this sounds ridiculous, but we do live on planet Earth. And although Mr. Musk is trying very hard to get a few people to Mars, there's 8 billion left behind on Earth. And as we're seeing in Europe, which is going through the worst climate extremes it's seen since written human history, the fact is that the environmental damage which has been caused by climate change, which is now moving to a climate emergency, is accelerating rapidly, while we have institutions and corporations on this planet who continue to fight tooth and nail, like the tobacco industry did regarding lung cancer, fight tooth and nail, denying that human beings are responsible for the changes which we see every day in the climate in this country. It sounds all dramatic, doesn't it? The thing is, what's the good news? What's the good news? Because there is good news. There's also always a silver lining to every cloud. And what's the good news? The good news is that practical experience is beginning to change the tide regarding not just the climate emergency, but regarding the fact that authoritarian institutions have no solutions to the problems we face. As I spoke about earlier in the program, privatisation, globalisation, corporatisation, deregulation were the major factors which have brought us to our knees as a people. An increasing number of people around the globe are beginning to realise that what is happening because we are dominated by an economic system internationally, across the globe, which is based on one concept. It's not based on satisfying human needs, but it's based on the concept of creating profits irrespective of the human, social and environmental costs. So the silver lining is the chooks have come home to roost. And when they come home, they're very sick and they're dying. And the fact is, people are beginning to understand that changes need to be made, not just on a personal level. I can make all the personal changes possible that I can make as a human being. And obviously thousands of others can make those changes, and even millions can make those changes. But while we continue to have political, social, cultural systems which promote the idea that the essence of existence is the creation of profits, irrespective of the human, social, environmental costs, then we will continue on this journey to extinction. Not this generation, not next generation, but sometime in the future. So that's the silver lining. People are waking up.
not just in this country, but around the world. People are waking up that the fossil fuel industry has no solutions. People are waking up that the buffoons of the world have no solutions. People are waking up that major changes need to occur, not just in Europe or the European dependencies like Australia and Canada, the United States of America, and even South America. But the fact is that we are seeing more nation states take on the mantle of actually resisting these elements in society which want us, drag us backwards in order to maximise their power and wealth. Now, last but not least, I was a little bit amused. Well, I wasn't actually amused. I was pretty disappointed when I saw the Vietnamese Prime Minister and Albanese get together and sign all these pacts. Now, I'm old enough to remember that there was a ballot system where 20-year-olds, if their number came up, they were drafted, conscripted. And those that were conscripted, those who, you know, didn't have much power, could find themselves in Vietnam, fighting the communists in Vietnam. And I remember the 525 Australian soldiers who died in Vietnam, the 42,000 American soldiers, and the 3 million Vietnamese. And the generations after that were afflicted with the consequences of deforestation through the use of Agent Orange and other chemicals, and the fact of the secret war which was waged in Cambodia and Laos, where more bombs were rained on those countries than the whole of the earth during World War II. And the formation of the Khmer Rouge, one of the most murderous organisations in the 20th century, as a direct result of that massive bombing and dislocation in Cambodia. And I remember those little maps they used to show us with Vietnam and a big yellow arrow pointing to Australia and saying the yellow hordes are coming. And I thought to myself, 50 years later, it is 50 years later, 51 years later, the Vietnamese are our closest ally. Did the government change? It's obviously, it's still an authoritarian communist country. It's modified. It's communism in order to survive. So what was all that point? What was the point of dividing Australia in the 70s? Of having conscription in the 70s? Of sending people overseas? And it wasn't just the 525 people that died, Australians, but all those who returned. Many of them with post-traumatic stress disorder. Many of them who suffered and their families suffered because the silent, you know, the silent sufferers of the families, the wives and children of those soldiers who came back, who were dehumanised and brutalised by what they had to go through. And 51 years later, it's as if nothing occurred. Just extraordinary. And that's the thing about wars, isn't it? They beat the drum. They beat the nationalist drum. Currently, we've got the drum about the Chinese and what they're going to do to us, and we need nuclear submarines and we need that and we need this. And they sacrifice a generation for what? So they can resume trade in 50 years' time? 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This program is streaming live on 3cr.org.au. I'd like to thank all our overseas listeners who continue to send us emails, and it's good to hear people from around the world who listen to The Anarchist World This Week. 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You can actually put in Anarchist World This Week and up it'll come. Don't forget the Eureka Australia medals, which will be awarded on the 3rd of December. Nominations are now open. They will close at the end of October, early November. So if you know somebody who's made a contribution to improve the lives of people in this country,
leave a message on 0439 395 489. 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Yes, we do answer letters to Post Office Box 20, Parkville 3052. Or you can email us at info@pibci.net. pibci.net. 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

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Poisoning their brainwashed minds. Oh, Lord.

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0: Wet season is here. 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
0: awesome.
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Radio Galari in the house. This is Native Born Cloven. My name's Dan. I just want to give a big shout out to all our brothers and sisters in Broome. From Redfern, one love.

0: eye diseases in which the optic nerve at the back of the eye is slowly destroyed. This silent eye condition is an eye disease affecting approximately 4% of the population, with an estimated 50% of glaucoma cases remaining undiagnosed. In Australia, glaucoma is a major cause of sight loss in adults over the age of 40. Although anyone can get glaucoma, some people have a higher risk. Those with a family history of glaucoma, diabetes, migraines, short-sightedness, long-sightedness, eye injuries, blood pressure, or past or present use of cortisone drugs or steroids. People in these groups should have their first eye check no later than the age of 35. For most people, it is recommended to have an eye check for glaucoma by the age of 40. At Brahms or your local hospital, this message is sponsored by the Kimberley Population Health.
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0: Hello, I'm Adam Evans with the NIRS News. A major environmental crisis is unfolding in southwest Victoria, where hundreds of dead and dying seabirds have started washing ashore. Fears are mounting that the highly contagious H5N1 bird flu virus is devastating local wildlife populations after waves of crested terns were found scattered across the beaches at Portland. Distressed residents have taken matters into their own hands, using masks and gloves to bag the highly infectious carcasses themselves to stop the spread to other birds. While official tests are still pending, the community is calling on the state government to urgently step up its response before the virus spreads further. The discovery comes after 400 young pelicans were found dead at the Menindee Lakes in New South Wales earlier this month. Those birds have tested negative to the bird flu, but it's still unknown what killed them. Australia needs to increase the building of more affordable homes. That's the call from the Australian Council of the Trade Unions.
1: We used to build 1 in 10 houses in Australia, new houses of public housing. Now it's 1 in 50, and that was just in the period of the Hawke government. So not that long ago where we've seen this massive drop-off. And there's different ways of building housing now. One of the things that we think could really expand the stock to have high-quality public housing built at scale and more quickly is to use modern methods of construction like modular housing.
0: That's Michelle O'Neill, the ACTU president on the ABC. The union is calling for a 2-year minimum lease on rental properties.

0: That's the 80s hit Gimme All Your Lovin' by American rock band ZZ Top. And it's what the band will need as they've announced the passing of their drummer Frank Beard. He died earlier this week, aged 77, and had been in hospice care on his ranch in Texas. Frank joined Billy Gibbons and Dusty Hill to form the group in 1969. A string of successful albums cemented ZZ Top as a staple among rock fans. The band has cancelled their upcoming shows. Darwin rapper Young Miller has made it onto The Voice after all four judges turned their chairs on Seven's TV singing competition series The Voice. The 22-year-old, who works as a support worker, took to the stage to sing an original song from his brother, fellow rapper Jay Miller. Spice Girl Melanie C was the first judge to turn her chair and had this to say about the performance.
1: This is world class. I want to come to your concert. Like, rap is something we see on The Voice a little bit. We don't see it enough, and we don't see it at this level ever.
0: Miller ended up picking Melanie C after she used her blocking rights to stop Richard Marx making a pitch for him. We'll have more coming up next.
2: 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Because it's good to know.
3: Program sponsor.
0: To sport, and the Sydney Swans say they're deeply concerned for the welfare of women involved in an alleged sexual assault in Melbourne. The club has stood down Isaac Heaney, Chad Warner, Riley Bice, Nick Blakey and James Jordan for the rest of the AFL season. Victorian police are still investigating what happened at an East Melbourne hotel in the early hours of Monday morning. Swans CEO Matthew Pavlich says the allegations have had the biggest impact on the women involved.
4: We're deeply concerned about their welfare and the well-being of those women. We offer as much support as we can. They're the ones who are impacted severely at the moment, and we are here to acknowledge those allegations.
5: Have you reached out to them? Have you offered those apologies?
4: It's a police matter, so we're not going to interfere with that by reaching out to them.
0: If you have any stories that you wish to share with us, you can send us an email to news@nirs.org.au. That's news@nirs.org.au. Hello, I'm Adam Evans with the NIRS News. A major environmental crisis is unfolding in southwest Victoria, where hundreds of dead and dying seabirds have started washing ashore. Fears are mounting that the highly contagious H5N1 bird flu virus is devastating local wildlife populations after waves of crested terns were found scattered across the beaches at Portland. Distressed residents have taken matters into their own hands, using masks and gloves to bag the highly infectious carcasses themselves to stop the spread of to other birds. While official tests are still pending, the community is calling on the state government to urgently step up its response before the virus spreads further. The discovery comes after 400 young pelicans were found dead at the Menindi Lakes in New South Wales earlier this month. Those birds have tested negative to the bird flu, but it's still unknown what killed them. Australia needs to increase the building of more affordable homes. That's the call from the Australian Council of Trade Unions.
6: We used to build 1 in 10 houses in Australia, new houses of public housing. Now it's 1 in 50, and that was just in the period of the Hawke government. So not that long ago where we've seen this massive drop-off. And there's different ways of building housing now. One of the things that we think could really expand the stock to have high-quality public housing built at scale and more quickly is to use modern methods of construction like modular housing.
0: That's Michelle O'Neill, the ACTU president on the ABC. The union is calling for a 2-year minimum lease on rental properties.

0: That's the 80s hit Give Me All Your Lovin' by American rock band ZZ Top. And it's what the band will need as they've announced the passing of their drummer Frank Beard. He died earlier this week, aged 77, and had been in hospice care on his ranch in Texas. Frank joined Billy Gibbons and Dusty Hill to form the group in 1969. A string of successful albums cemented ZZ Top as a staple among rock fans. The band has cancelled their upcoming shows. Darwin rapper Young Miller has made it onto The Voice after all four judges turned their chairs on Seven's TV singing competition series The Voice. The 22-year-old, who works as a support worker, took to the stage to sing an original song from his brother, fellow rapper Jay Miller. Spice Girl Melanie C was the first judge to turn her chair and had this to say about the performance.
1: This is world class. I want to come to your concert. Like, rap is something we see on The Voice a little bit. We don't see it enough, and we don't see it at this level ever.
0: Miller ended up picking Melanie C after she used her blocking rights to stop Richard Marx making a pitch for him. We'll have more coming up next.
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0: To sport, and the Sydney Swans say they're deeply concerned for the welfare of women involved in an alleged sexual assault in Melbourne. The club has stood down Isaac Heaney, Chad Warner, Riley Bice, Nick Blakey and James Jordan for the rest of the AFL season. Victorian police are still investigating what happened at an East Melbourne hotel in the early hours of Monday morning. Swans CEO Matthew Pavlich says the allegations have had the biggest impact on the women involved.
4: We're deeply concerned about their welfare and the well-being of those women. We offer as much support as we can. They're the ones who are impacted severely at the moment, and we are here to acknowledge those allegations.
5: Have you reached
4: and acknowledge
5: out to them? Have you offered those apologies?
4: It's a police matter, so we're not going to interfere with that by reaching out to them.
0: If you have any stories that you wish to share with us, you can send us an email to news@nirs.org.au. That's news@nirs.org.au.
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0: To stop getting anemia, it's important that pregnant women eat food that's high in iron and vitamin C.
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0: Francis Watson here, taking over your local radio station. Oh, and what's this button do?
1: Hey, that's the cough button, Francis.
0: Oh, that sounds like a little one with a wet cough. How long has she had it for?
1: A long time, about 4 weeks now.
0: Oh, she might have bad lung sickness. We need to get her to the clinic, quick. Strong lungs help our mob grow strong. So if you hear a wet cough that won't go away, get him to the clinic quick.
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0: Good morning, Harrison Peterson here from NIRS News, coming to you from the lands of the Yuggera and Turrbal peoples. Aboriginal and Torres Strait Islander children will bear the brunt of proposed youth crime laws in Queensland. That's a warning from the National Indigenous Children's Commissioner, Sue Ann Hunter. The so-called circuit breaker laws introduce a court-ordered alternative to youth detention, which sees children and young people sent to one of two remote properties for up to 6 months. In an open letter addressed to the Queensland Government, Commissioner Hunter says a child held at these places has no statutory right to escalate a concern to the Queensland Ombudsman, the Queensland Family and Child Commission, or the Public Guardian. The bill has yet to be voted on in Queensland Parliament. There's an urgent need for an emergency summit on youth justice led by the federal government. That's the message from the National Aboriginal and Torres Strait Islander Legal Services, who say they've exhausted all their options talking to state and territory governments. NATSL's General Manager Nick Espy is calling for Anthony Albanese to lead the way.
1: An emergency summit is a mechanism to sit down with Aboriginal and legal experts and establish what minimum standards of care for children looks like. We know what that looks like. It's not a difficult task to put that down on paper. We need urgent action on that.
0: Israeli military personnel have been cleared of criminal wrongdoing regarding an attack on an aid convoy that killed 7 aid workers, including Australian Zomi Frankum, in Gaza in 2024. The Israeli Defence Forces say the personnel made a serious failure when they mistook an armed security guard travelling with the World Central Kitchen as a Hamas fighter. It says the IDF commander's decision to strike the convoy did not raise reasonable suspicion of criminal conduct. World Central Kitchen says the findings are deeply offensive and shifts the blame of Israel's conduct. Meanwhile, Australia's Foreign Minister, Penny Wong, says the government is outraged by the announcement. Changes are coming to online gaming platform Roblox after an Australian eSafety Commission review found adults were able to contact children without needing permission to do so. The commission says Roblox will have 3 months to make the changes.
2: They have a commingled environment. So whereas social media was developed for adults and children started inhabiting it, this was created for children, but their largest growing demographic is 18 to 34 year olds. So where you have a digital playground with kids and adults everywhere, we want to make sure that kids' accounts are protected and are safe as possible. And we want to give parents this peace of mind.
0: That's eSafety Commissioner Julie Inman-Grant speaking to the ABC. Australians have been warned not to grow complacent ahead of the spring season, with increased bushfire risks across most states and territories. Bushfires could start early and have devastating consequences with below average rainfall, creating dry tinderbox conditions. Rob Webb from the Australasian Fire Authorities Council has told National Radio News the key message is preparation.
3: Understanding, are you in a bushfire zone? And let's expand it to any kind of severe weather. That the warm season in Australia, thunderstorms, floods, a whole range of things can affect. And the first question is, do you know that hazards can affect you? You're going to get the information from local fire services, state emergency services, the Bureau, getting a bushfire kit together so you can quickly pick up that kit and move as fast as possible.
0: Now for a look at weather around the country today, a shower or two in Muggeridge and Brisbane with a top of 23 and partly cloudy on Gadigal Country, Sydney, while it's 17 with rain on Ngunnawal and Ngambri Country, Canberra. 18 and raining in Nam, Melbourne, and partly cloudy in Nipaluna, Hobart, with a max of 18, a top of 17 and a shower or two in Tarndenya, Adelaide, partly cloudy and 21 degrees in Borloo, Perth, and sunny in Garamilla, Darwin, with a top of 33 degrees. And that's been the latest from NIRS News. If you have a story or news you want to share, if there's something happening in your community that you want to let us know about, you can email us at news@nirs.org.au or message us on Facebook, Instagram, or LinkedIn.
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And it is a good morning of that hour. Good morning, Ruby B. Good morning, Broom. How are we feeling this morning? Precious Daisy, Big T on the Morning Brekkie Show. Trey is not joining me today. He's unwell, unfortunately. It's going around. Keep yourself in check. If you are unwell, definitely stay at home and don't get anyone else sick, of course. But, a bit of a different... my whole day started like... Yeah. So my whole day changed in the last half an hour. How I had my day proceeded has now changed. So it's going to be a very interesting morning at that. So I hope you guys are waking up very fresh today and having a good morning. I've got a headache. Honestly, I had a migraine last night and now I have a headache this morning. So I guess it's getting better, but... this is honestly the first words that I've spoken since 5 o'clock this morning. Even my kids are looking at me like, you're all right, I had a headache, just don't talk to me. But that's how my day started. So I hope everyone else's day started a little bit nicer than my day, but yeah, bit of a headache. So anyway, we'll move into this show. But like I said, it changed around, came in today, opened up my emails and like, bango, people that want to message me. And now I'm getting messages in at my phone as well. Alrighty. I'll just read that after when I put some music on. Let's just not worry about what's important. That's my mobile phone. Let's put it to the side. But like I said, today's show, I'm going to start a little bit differently than I normally would because I've had a bit of an idea brewing. I put it into fruition yesterday and now I've got it working. So we're going to talk about that a little bit later. Well, we're going to put some music on in a minute. Talk about the news. I just want to put out a warning if anyone is heading down. This is just something I read this morning as well. If anyone's heading down towards Port Hedland this morning, just be mindful there has been a car fire or truck fire on the Great Northern Highway, Roebuck Plains, Roebuck there. Debris is cleared on the road, but just proceed with caution. So there is a bit of fire damage out there or some action happening out that way. So just be mindful if you're heading towards down there towards Port Hedland that way there. Across Roebuck Plains, just watch out for that kind of thing going on there. Slow down. Other than that, we talked about the weather a little bit earlier on. The guy did the professional version. We'll do the rustic version, which is 30 degrees today. It's around 22 degrees at the moment. Feels like 24, so the dude outside's feeling warmer than the guy in the car. Yeah, lucky bugger. Alrighty, minimum of 16 overnight. I think we got down to about 10 degrees. It's pretty nice. Just a nice day. This is it. Dry season. Don't have to explain any more about it. You can look outside and see it. It's a beautiful day. There we go. Tides are, pretty good at the moment. So you don't have to worry about the tides if you are heading down the beach too much. Too much. I say that reluctantly. Yeah, very reluctantly as I say it. All right, tides are still on their way down. We're looking for a low of 2.7 metres. It is at 3.6 today. Our high tide later on this afternoon, like I said, later on this afternoon, at 2.37 this afternoon is going to get to 7.4 metres. So like I said, if you are heading down to the beach, it's going to be pretty good down there. The tides aren't too bad, but it's a lot slower in the movement of water, so nothing too much to worry about. Other than that, roads... Yeah, roads are warming up. 7:09, everyone heading off to work and stuff like that. Mums and dads getting their kiddies ready. It's Thursday, one more day to go. You can have the weekend. And then you head to Derby. You're going to go and check out the racing on the weekend? It's Friday, starts tomorrow. There we go. Went around the traps. We're going to have to talk a little bit of an idea that I've had started. Anyway. Yeah, you're going to like it. I'm going to like it. It's going to be interesting. It's going to make the show very interesting. We're going to start it next week. Not this week, but it's something I've been thinking about, like I said. And I put it into action yesterday, asked a few questions, and I got the response that I didn't. Actually, I got a better response than I thought I would. But anyway, we'll talk about it very shortly. 99.7 FM, Big T on the Morning Brekkie Show.

0: We go, Joyride there by Roxette, 99.7 FM. Big T on the morning brekkie show. Oh, my head is pumping this morning. All righty, like I said, I changed up my show this morning. Bit of a change. It's always good when you change up the show. Or you rock up to work and everything changes for you. You know, you either adapt to it or you just look at the wall and go, just what my day's going to be like. No, it's not. It's going to be A-OK because I don't mind. Change as good as a holiday, I find. And like I said, every day I write my shows at home and I do my research and so forth like that. And I have it in key points on how I would, you know, do my show. But today, no. Throw a spanner in the works, change it all up. I'm going to put a few comments out, but we're not going to talk about this until after 8 o'clock, but I just want to fester the idea with yous. Casting for a film. You want to be in a film? You ever thought about being in a film? You don't have any experience? Don't need experience. Do not need that. Nothing at all needed for that. This is an email that I received this morning, so I've worked pretty hard to get the interview organised and make sure that this person can come in and have a yarn with us and talk about what he wants to talk about. The funny thing is, right, when I come into the studio, I turn off an alarm system for the office, but I turn it off for my studio. I don't have a system to put out the back there. For me to print out something off my computer, it goes to the printer into the back office, so I've learnt my lesson about three times in valuability is that the alarm does go off if I walk into that area. So now I just don't print anything off. But anyway, we're going to talk to this gentleman after 8 o'clock. He's going to come around about 9 o'clock. He may even jump on with Sandy and have a yarn with her as well. But if you're looking at wanting to get into a film, thought about getting into a film, definitely listen to the show as we proceed into the day. We'll be talking about that a little bit later. But what I want to start the show with today is just, I want to start it now because I want to fester the thoughts, fester the memory, get the brain going for the kids because kids are still home from school. So this is what I've been thinking about. And I approached the guys out the back. As soon as I mentioned this idea, everyone's like, dude, like, God, wow. So anyway, it just shows you how my brain works. But anyway, this is what I want to do. So we're going to work into it. We're going to learn and grow at the same time. But I want to know if there's any singers out there. I want to know if anyone out there wants to come into the studio and do a cappella. No instrument. Just your voice only. I want to give you the opportunity to, one, if you're you're an up-and-coming singer and you want to get out there and put your voice out there, I want to get you on the radio. This way here, everybody gets to hear you. You get it out there. One song. One complete song. No swearing at all, because obviously this is morning radio and I do not want to have to explain to my bosses about people swearing. I don't do it. I try my hardest not to. Sometimes I swear here and there, but very rare. But anyways, minus to the point is no swearing in the lyrics and it has to be a cappella. So no instrument. I know that people out there, I could play the guitar, I could do that, I get that, and I totally understand that acoustic. We're going to move into that, but this is where I want to start. I want to start with a cappellas. Singing, this is what I research, I download stuff so that we can talk about it, but this is what I printed out yesterday, but a cappella singing is a beautiful form of music where the human voice becomes only the instrument. So best of the thoughts. Kids out there, look, I know that my show runs until 9 o'clock in the morning, and I do know that you guys start at school, but talk to mum and dad, talk to your guardian, talk to your family. If it's something that you wanted, even like, I'm not just talking about kids here, all ages, all the way up to 200 years old, whatever age you are, and you have a cappella, you want to have a go on the radio, then I am more than happy to get you on here. All I need is you to sing one song, though. We'll work through it. It will learn as we go. It's not something I'm just going to slam you on the radio and get a go. We'll have a bit of a practice, obviously, off air and stuff like that and just get your voice warmed up and that. But this is not a recording studio. We're a radio studio, but we can still have a bit of fun in here. So this is how I started, because basically I've been thinking about it for ages, about different ways we can approach the show and other things we can do to promote Radio Galari, because this is what we're here for. We're here to get you locals on the radio and get that get music and your opportunity to get your voice out there. So working out with First Nations as well. Wherever you are, you're a community member in Broome. This is a community radio. You want to get on here a cappella. So next Tuesday, I've already organised one, so we're going to warm it up. Jacob, he works down at Sports Bar there, legendary bloke. I watched him do, if you went had the opportunity to go to the cabaret a couple of weeks ago, you would have seen Jacob up on the stage spitting out his rhythms and rhymes. Absolutely awesome. I went and seen him yesterday, asked him the question, and I thought, you know what, he'd be the best one. He'd be the first one I'll get up because he's the first one I've seen. But he said he's got a few mates out there, if you know Jacob, or you want to have a go up here, you know someone that has an awesome voice, and you want to get them on the radio, approach them. Send me an email at reception@gme.com.au. That's reception@gme.com.au, or come into the studio. Register your name, put your name and your details down. I'll get in contact with you. You can come into the studio. We'll have a yarn, whatever you want to do. I'm learning. You're learning. Let's get the voice out there. So there you go. A cappella singing. That's what I want to do. I don't mind what day of the week it is either. Monday to Friday, it doesn't matter, because I understand that people have busy lives. Kids are at school, or parents working and all that kind of stuff. Whatever it is, wherever you are, whatever you want to do, you want to go and sing a cappella, please get in contact with me. So like I said, I went out the back yesterday and all I did was make that one comment of, dude, what do you reckon about that? And every single person in the studio is like, well, dude, that's like the best idea ever. Matty J apparently used to do it as well, which I did speak to Matty yesterday about it, and he's like, dude, what an idea. Excellent. Great idea. So that's where I'm going to start. Later on, as we work into this and we see what kind of people we get in and the amount, because look, I don't have a massive studio, so I can't fit 100 people in here, you know, but 4 or 5 would be very much stretched out. But I'm going to give it a go. We're going to have a go at it. And as we work into it, then we can start looking at instrumental, and we can start looking at instruments, and we can start looking at other things as well later on down the path. But like I said, I want to get out there. People that have that one, that really good eclectic voice, even the ones that sing in the shower. I know there's mums and dads out there looking at your kids or something like that going, hey, you do all right. Maybe you should have a go. But I want a full song though. So if you can get a full song organised, get yourself up. This is going to run for a while. It's not a quick fix, so I like to take my time with this kind of stuff. But anyway, reception@gme.com.au, or come down to 3 Blackmon Street, register your interest, and we'll get you on the radio and have a bit of a song, have a bit of a singy song. There we go. Nice and easy, cruising into it. That's my first part. Ticked off. Done. Move on to the next part. Here we go, 99.7 FM Big T on the Morning Brekkie Show. My head is a-pumping this morning, but here we go. The show must go on, and we must cruise in. It's Thursday. It's a beautiful day.
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Good morning. Welcome back, 99.7 FM. I just dropped my mouth. One moment. I'm really sorry about that. Too professional on the radio. I was literally trying to move my mouse across to open up the computer. It slid off the table. I was like just out of reach and I was watching the counter countdown. I was like, I can't do both. I'll have to just laugh. That's the only way I can do it. I can laugh it off. How's everyone going this morning out there? 7:35, 99.7 FM, Big T on the Morning Brekkie Show. He's got a thumping left-hand side of his head this morning. It is going off. Ooh, gotta love it, eh? But you know when I'm a migraine sufferer. I don't know many people out there. It's a bit of a change of subject, but I know lots of people that aren't migraine sufferers. So for you people out there, get stuffed. I'm a migraine sufferer. I've been one for a very, very long time. When I was younger, I used to get ones like it felt like I'd been hitting my head against a wall for like 4 or 5 hours. But these days, I know what they're about. If they're on the left-hand side of my head, it's a stress one. I know what it is. It's all good, man. It's just stress-related. The one on the right-hand side of my head, I only get the one on the left. So if you're a migraine sufferer out there, I honestly feel you. Dark room. Silence, coolness, yeah, or whatever you can do. I'm a kind of person. I'd rather this. My routine normally is, which is what I did this morning, is Panadol, and then I sit in the shower for like half an hour with it just beating on my head, and I put my fingers in my ears, so it sounds like the rain on the roof, like that pitter patter sound. You can imagine it. You know what I mean. So I put my fingers in my ears, and I sit in the shower with it beating on my head for like 20 minutes. That actually works. So. I've been told that I shouldn't do that because hot water would hurt me. But anyway, that's my story and it works for me. And yeah, headache is thumping away today. But like I said, a bit of an interesting day today. Started off the day with, I write my sheet down at home every day. And today when I came in, I had to change it all over. I got a few emails I got sent this morning and a few interviews that we've had to organise as well to get them in. So I had to go through and I've written numbers now down to where I've, instead of going 1, 2, 3, 4, 5 down the page, I've had to go at 1 and then down the bottom 2 and then back and crisscross my page backwards and forwards so I could set it all up. Because like I said, after 8 o'clock or around 8:30, 8:45, we've got a gentleman coming in. He's going to have a yarn to us about a film that's going to be casting in Derby. But today it's going to be open from 10 till 12 to go in and have a yarn with them in Derby there. But we'll get some more details. Like I said, I couldn't print it out because it's in the print is in the office, in the media part of the office, and I work in the studio, so yeah, I don't want to run the gauntlet. I've already tried that before. I set the, mind you, you can't hear the alarms when you sit in my booth, so when the alarms are going off, it doesn't bother me, but obviously the alarm contacts people. Then they start sending me messages like, who's here, who's there, we want to check this for me. But anyway, after 8:45, it's Who Wants to Be in a Movie? Derby, Desert Fish is coming to Derby. Looking for local Aboriginal people to join the cast of filming and begins 2027. No acting experience needed. That's the photo I took off my phone. So Thursday, 20th of August, that's today, from 10 a.m. until 12 p.m. at the Derby Recreation Centre. So get in your car, bush, get down there quick. It only takes about an hour and a half, 2 hours to get to Derby from here. So if that's something that you're interested in, but like I said, the gentleman's going to come in at around about 8:30, 8:45 and have a yarn with us about what's happening there. So if you want to be an actor, spike your interest,

stick around and listen to that. That'll be at 8:30, after 8:30. At around about 8 o'clock, we're going to have the lovely Hayley come in from ALSWA, which is, Aboriginal Legal Services of WA. They're coming in tomorrow, Thursday and Friday, 20th and 21st of August. They've got a, to read something when your head is like hurting, you know what I mean? Like it's, you can feel that left eye twitching away. I'm trying to read it. I'm like, whoa, Tony. All righty, here we go. Aboriginal Legal Services of Western Australia will be in Broome Thursday and Friday, 20th and 21st of August, to visit part of Safeways, the Kimberley Project. Community yarn sessions will focus on e-scooter safety, road rules, local laws, legal responsibilities, safer responsibility riding, which I think everybody needs to be included in that one. These sessions provide... These sessions provide an opportunity for the community to ask questions, share experience, and have a yarn about staying safe on the roads. It aims to help riders but better understand the rules and making it safer choices when using e-scooters in the Kimberleys. The initiative is supported by the Government of West Australia, funded through Road Safety Commission Community Initiative Grants Program. The program supports community-led initiatives to help improve road safety and awareness. The key awareness and rule... key thing that they're looking for is if you know your rules, riding in a safe manner, looking out for others, and getting home safely. They're key messages that they want to talk about. But that'll be around about 8 o'clock. We have the lovely Hayley. She'll come in and have a yarn to us about that. And we'll spin through that today. We've got some different stuff today. Like I said, Trey's not in today. He's been unwell this week. He's got the flu. Very, very sick. He's had the whole week off, poor fella. I feel him. You know, it's worst time of the year, worst place to get sick is in Broome, because it's a beautiful day outside. Last thing you want to do is be stuck inside the house. But young Trey, he'd definitely not be in today. He's unwell, poor bugger. But anyway, the show must go on, and that we shall. So, yeah, I lost what I'm up to. It's one of those mornings, eh? You love it. Your head's smashing, but you still got to do things. So you just got to carry on. There's not much else I can do about it. Alrighty, let's chuck some tunes on. We'll cruise into this beautiful day. Woo! It's a beautiful Thursday morning outside. I hope everybody's enjoying it. Roads are definitely starting to warm up. I know I said I was going to go to a song, but you know what I'm like. I say that, and then I go elsewhere, and that's where we go. 20 to 8. Roads will be warming up outside. We'll talk about them in a shortly. Here we go.

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1: Yep, that's where we are, 99.7 FM, Big T on the Morning Brekkie Show, 7.52 on this lovely morning we're having here on a Thursday, 20th of August. Having a beautiful day, talking about some random stuff we got out today. Like I said, I talked about earlier, we're going to have this gentleman come in after around about 8.45, I think he said he's going to get here, but we're going to have a talk about casting for a film, casting for a movie. It's open now, like I said, 20th, what am I on about? Wake up, Tony. You got to wake up sometimes to do what I'm doing here. Can't remember where I'm at sometimes. My head is pumping this morning, eh? You got to, normally, I can tell you, most times if I had a migraine, I wouldn't not come to work. But I love this job, like, more than anything else in the world. And I don't mean to put out there I've got a migraine every 2 seconds on the road. But I love doing my job. So it's like, just go to work. Just come in and just do what you have to do and then go and relax later. You can go back and sleep later. Don't stress. But like I said, after about 8.30, 8.45, we've got a gentleman coming in. Desert Fish is coming to Derby looking for local Aboriginals to join the cast and filming. No acting experience needed. That gentleman will be after 8.30. But before that, we got at 8 o'clock, we got the lovely Hayley coming in from ALSWA, which is Aboriginal Legal Services WA. They're doing the Safeways in the Kimberley e-scooter safe. Yarning project starting on Thursday and Friday, so that's starting today. So, but like I said this morning, this is what I wanted to get out is before 8 o'clock anyway, because the kids might be in the car still, or even before you even get into work and turn the radio off. I want to bring in a cappella. And this is funny because when I reached it, there's so many different ways of spelling it, and I was like, I better get the right pronunciation for this. But when I read it, it's pretty much the same anyway, it's just on how you say it. But cappella, singing is a beautiful form of music where human voices become only the only instruments. And this one here, I've got to be careful because my imagination started to run wild with this. And I'll let this one slide and you'll get what I mean, and I'll talk a bit more about it. But instead of using guitars, drums or keyboards or other instruments, singers use their voice to create everything. The melody, the harmonies and even the rhythm. Some singers can also use their voices to imitate instruments, including drum and percussion. Now, this is where my imagination starts to go a little bit wild, because I'm like, well, oh, there's beatboxers out there. Like, I get that, and they work with their mates who do, they can make the melody and their mate sings a song. So, yeah, I'll do that. No worries at all. You got out there, you got beat, but you can make the voices, make the noises with your mouth, and you got your mate that wants to sing a song. I'll accept that as well, because at the end of the day, that is a cappella, like they're explaining to us and what we're going to try and implement here on Radio Gloria. So the term a cappella comes from an old Italian phrase meaning in the style of the chapel, reflecting a strong connection to the traditional church and sacred music. A cappella has a long and diverse history and can be heard in sacred church music and traditional choral. Took me a bit to work out that one, where voices come together in rich harmonies with instrumental accompaniment. But we're not going to use the instruments, we're going to use our voices, and that's what I want on here. Over time, a cappella has also become an important part of popular music such as barbershop quartets that have developed their own distinctive sound. So that's where we're going with that, a cappella. Get that spike, that interest up there. If you want to get involved in that and you want to get on the radio, throw us a song. Like I said, no swearing. We've got to keep the swearing at bay where it's safe. We're PG rated at this hour of the day. We don't want to upset anyone at all. But if you've got a song that you want to put on the radio and you're quite confident that you can get through it all, no worries at all. Hey, look, at the end of the day, make mistakes. We are human beings. I am not going to judge anyone on that, because at the end of the day, to get the opportunity to sing on the radio would be a very, very big thing. But if that's something that you're interested in and you want to get involved in it, hit us up at reception@gme.com.au, or emails will be forwarded to me. It's easier to say that one than just to give you my email, because it's just too long. So easy, reception@gme.com.au, or come into the studios, register your details and I'll get in touch with you and we'll get you in the studio. We'll have a bit of fun. We'll do a bit of learning experience together. So there you go, a cappella. Age doesn't matter either. I'm not an age, it does not matter. I do not mind. You can be 100 years old. You can be 6 years old. You want to get out of here and you want to have a go on here, doing a bit of a cappella, Radio Gloria 99.7 FM with Big T in the morning. hit us up. Definitely, it should be. We'll have some fun. Something interesting. Get the community involved, and yeah, good fun. Get a recording. It's gonna be cool. Can't wait. Actually, something more interesting. Oh, there we go. Where are we going, Tony? Where are we going? I don't know where we're going today. I'm lost now because everything's changed in my day. It makes for an interesting day. So Haley's coming in around about 8 o'clock. Then we got the castings, and then I've just lost my train of thought where I was going to go. Like I said, my head is pumping this morning. It's one of those days, but let's go to a song. We're going to have music. It's 2 minutes away from the news. Let's talk about what's going on. Whoa. One of those days. You'll love the days when that happens, eh? Alrighty, today our weather is looking for a maximum of 30 degrees. That normally happens around about 1 or 2 o'clock in the afternoon. But if you haven't been to Broome before and you like, first off, you've got to really keep yourself covered around here. The slip, slop and slap, you know what I mean? Keep yourself protected, long sleeve shirts and all that kind of stuff. If you are heading down to the beach, be mindful down there to keep yourself covered. The sun rays in Broome are a lot different to anywhere else in Western Australia, where it does really, you may think of that cool breeze out there is lovely and you're not really getting burnt, but you are. It's pretty bad, so you need to really keep that check on that UV rating. There are signs around Broome and tells you what UV rating is around Broome, so let's see what it says on here. High, there you go, keep yourself covered. Got lots, not much cloud cover around today, so yeah, if you are heading out to the beaches down to Ganthian Point or down to Cable Beach for a swim there, the tides are looking nice and low at the moment. We're still on our way down. It's 2.9 metres at the moment, but really it's not going to get any much lower, 2.7 metres really. If you can measure that 0.2 of a millimetre, then, well, you're not really having fun at the beach, are you? Alrighty, tides are, a high tide is going to be at 7.4 metres and that's going to be at 2.37 this afternoon. So the tides are really slow at the moment, so not too bad if you are heading down. They are still decent though, so it's not like you want to park your car right up close to the water. A good thing that I've been told as well, which I'll talk about on the radio, if you do go to the beach, you want to park close to the water, there's nothing wrong with that, do it. A lot of locals here will put a line. It's as simple, it sounds so simple. Draw a line in the sand. When the water hits there, move your car. Pretty easy. Just keep an eye on it. But it is going to be in slow motion if you are heading down to the beach. But it is a wonderful day to get out. Oh, well, that's where I'm at. Let's go to the news.
2: Good morning, Harrison Peterson here from NIRS News, coming to you from the lands of the Yuggera and Turrbal peoples. Aboriginal and Torres Strait Islander children will bear the brunt of proposed youth crime laws in Queensland. That's a warning from the National Indigenous Children's Commissioner, Sue Ann Hunter. The so-called circuit breaker laws introduce a court-ordered alternative to youth detention, which sees children and young people sent to one of two remote properties for up to 6 months. In an open letter addressed to the Queensland Government, Commissioner Hunter says a child held at these places has no statutory right to escalate a concern to the Queensland Ombudsman, the Queensland Family and Child Commission, or the Public Guardian. The bill has yet to be voted on in Queensland Parliament. There's an urgent need for an emergency summit on youth justice led by the federal government. That's the message from the National Aboriginal and Torres Strait Islander Legal Services, who say they've exhausted all their options talking to state and territory governments. NATSL's General Manager Nick Espy is calling for Anthony Albanese to lead the way.
3: An emergency summit is a mechanism to sit down with Aboriginal and legal experts and establish what minimum standards of care for children looks like. We know what that looks like. It's not a difficult task to put that down on paper. We need urgent action on that.
2: Israeli military personnel have been cleared of criminal wrongdoing regarding an attack on an aid convoy that killed 7 aid workers, including Australian Zomi Frankum, in Gaza in 2024. The Israeli Defence Forces say the personnel made a serious failure when they mistook an armed security guard travelling with the World Central Kitchen as a Hamas fighter. It says the IDF commander's decision to strike the convoy did not raise reasonable suspicion of criminal conduct. World Central Kitchen says the findings are deeply offensive and shifts the blame of Israel's conduct. Meanwhile, Australia's Foreign Minister Penny Wong says the government is outraged by the announcement. Changes are coming to online gaming platform Roblox after an Australian eSafety Commission review found adults were able to contact children without needing permission to do so. The commission says Roblox will have 3 months to make the changes.
4: They have a co-mingled environment. So whereas social media was developed for adults and children started inhabiting it, this was created for children, but their largest growing demographic is 18 to 34-year-olds. So where you have a digital playground with kids and adults everywhere, we want to make sure that kids' accounts are protected and are safe as possible, and we want to give parents this peace of mind.
2: That's eSafety Commissioner Julie Inman-Grant speaking to the ABC. Australians have been warned not to...